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2: Los Angeles County official is calling for a probe of the gun shop where the accused White House Correspondents' Dinner shooter bought a gun.
3: In a letter, L.A. County Supervisor Janice Hahn urges L.A. County District Attorney Nathan Hochman to investigate the sales practices of Turner's Outdoorsman gun stores. She notes Cole Allen, the 31-year-old charged in the White House Correspondents' Dinner attack, purchased the shotgun used at a Turner's Outdoorsman location in Torrance, California. Adding troubling data from the California Department of Justice suggests between 2022 and 2024, nearly 8,000 crime-linked guns in the state were traced back to the chain's eight locations in L.A. County, with the Torrance location alone accounting for 624 of those weapons, ranking second among all individual gun retailers statewide. Kristen Goodwin, Fox News.
2: The FDA has announced their first authorization of fruit-flavored e-cigarettes for adults after months of appeals to the White House from the vaping industry. Opponents have argued flavored vapes can appeal to children. CNN founder Ted Turner has died.
4: Known for his brash, outspoken nature that earned him the nickname Captain Outrageous, the Atlanta businessman built a media company that created cable channels including TBS, TNT, Turner Classic Movies, and Cartoon Network. Turner owned the Atlanta Braves for 20 years and was also known for his philanthropy. In 2018, a month before his 80th birthday, he revealed a diagnosis of Lewy body dementia, a progressive brain disorder. He leaves behind five children, 14 grandchildren, and two great-grandchildren. Ted Turner was 87.
2: Fox's Tanya J. Powers, in a statement, Fox Chairman Emeritus Rupert Murdoch wrote, Ted Turner's vision for 24-hour cable news transformed the media industry and gave viewers everywhere a front seat to witness history unfold. His impact as a trailblazer has left an indelible mark on our cultural landscape. He was a great American and friend. I'm Lee Silasara. This is Fox News.
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10: So you don't procreate anymore, because God help the universe if this man passes on this idiocy to the next generation. 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

0: a deep faith for God and country. At the end of the day, with all that you've been involved in,
1: keep going.
0: You've been extremely busy.
1: Go ahead, I'm sorry.
0: As we all know, I got to ask you, what is your hope for America at a time such as this?
1: My hope for America?
0: And how do you personally deal with that?
1: Yeah, look, I mean, my hope for America is what it's always been. I think it's the hope I hope we all share. We want it to continue to be the place where anyone from anywhere can achieve anything, where you're not limited by the circumstances of your birth, by the color of your skin, by your ethnicity, but frankly, it's a place where you are able to overcome challenges and achieve your full potential. I think that should be the goal of every country in the world, frankly, but I think in the U.S., we're not perfect. Our history is not one of perfection, but it's still better than anybody else's history, and ours is a story of perpetual improvement. Each generation has left the next generation of Americans freer, more prosperous, safer, and that is our goal as well. But it is a unique and exceptional country, and as we come upon this 250-year anniversary, I think we have a lot to learn and be proud of in our history. It is one of perpetual and continuous improvement, where each generation has done its part to bring us closer to fulfilling the vision that the founders of this country had upon its founding.
2: I mean, that was one of the best answers I think I've heard on that issue. And there was no teleprompter. It was just very genuine and very heartfelt, you know? Very genuine, very heartfelt response. And that's, you know, people need that. They need to see that from these lawmakers. They don't like overly focused group. You know what I was thinking? We need a word for, like, not overly prepared, but, like, visually and audibly, like, seemingly photoshopped. Does that make sense? Like, how everything on Instagram has a filter, and so you think everything in real life should... Well, not look like that, but sound like that, appear like that, the whole aesthetic, the whole everything, the all of it. And he just does it naturally. It's just so good. So welcome to the radio program. Marco Rubio's press conference yesterday. It was just a banger, man. It was hit after hit. He was hysterical because, you know, Carolyn Leavitt is on maternity leave. And so she's out for a little bit. So Marco Rubio has another job, and I was thinking, I wonder if Trump just didn't do that on purpose so there would be more memes. I wonder if they didn't do it on purpose so they would be like, okay, well, we got to have another meme of Marco being the press secretary. So they'll send him out to do this. And it was funny. He was just funny. Here's another cut. This is... because, you know, you got to get the lay of the land. This is the cut three. This is right after he started. This was so funny. Listen.
1: The Iranian regime cannot be allowed to dictate who uses this vital waterway. I don't think this is also being reported enough. Maybe you are reporting. I don't read everyone. I don't have any damn outlets here. I don't know who you all are. But I mean, I know who some of you are, but I don't know all of you are. But I will say this about it. This is an international waterway. Okay, this is an international waterway. And international law is very clear, and I love it because everybody always talks about international law, and this international law on this is very clear. International waterways, no country can control them. There is no international law that allows you to say, I'm going to put mines in an international body of water, and I'm going to blow up ships that don't listen to us and try to go through. That's what Iran is doing.
2: He's so good.
1: This is a criminal act.
2: Now, this was fun, and he answered this so well, too. This was when he was taught, I'm not going to say her name right, Cara Castroneva from... So she's from Lindell TV. He's the pillow guy. And she's asks this question. And I want you to listen to the way that the room reacts when she asks it. And then I want you to listen to what Rubio says. This was really good, too.
3: Hey, Cara Castroneva from Lindell TV. Thank you for taking my question today. How does the State Department...
1: What happened? Why is everybody giggling? What happened?
4: You got...
1: Oh, I'm sorry.
3: Are they mean? No, they're not mean.
1: Oh, okay.
3: I don't think they are. I hope not. But I'm Cara from Lindell TV.
2: Are they mean to you? It's just so good. Are they mean to you? Are they being mean to you? That's what I have to ask my dog sometimes. Like when the other one's bullying the other one. Is he being mean to you? Is he being mean? So it was a really good presser that he had. And so he was, you know, juggling the questions from everybody in the press. And he was very genuine, and it was very funny. This was the other one that I thought was actually really funny as well. So that was cut five. This is cut six, when they're all competing to get their question answered, and they're all trying to be louder than the other one. So this is kind of more than that. And this is him trying to manage the whole thing. It's just chaos. Listen.
1: Right, you in the black. Yes, ma'am.
4: Thank you, Mr. Secretary.
1: Where are you? No, right there. You both are wearing black.
4: Thank you.
1: She's closer. No, you don't have black. You have blue on. I'm colorblind, but I know blue and black. Right there. Yes, ma'am. No, you. The first one I called on.
4: Thank you, Mr. Secretary.
1: Thank you. This is chaos, guys. Go ahead.
5: Welcome to the White House.
2: Just chaos. Welcome to the White House, Secretary Rubio. It was a very, very good press conference for him. And I think it was smart that he was out there doing it. And I think Trump also knew, you know what, we're going to be probably getting a lot of questions on Iran. So let's go ahead and we'll put him out there to answer some of this. I think that was probably maybe the thinking on it. But, and you know, he's also playing a starring role in talking to the Vatican. This is very interesting as well. He's going to be going to the Vatican. He's going to be kind of hashing out, I guess, some sort of return to some normalcy, the relationship there. There's a very good editorial in the New York Post about this, because he's heading to Rome this coming week to kind of smooth over some of the tension a little bit. And he's been a very good diplomat. This is a role in which he has shined. I still want to talk to him about the Parkland stuff. But I think he's a different politician. I think he's a different person than what he was on stage. That was a few years ago. I think he is. So it's been very interesting to watch Rubio's ascendancy here. Now, you have to realize, I don't think so much that he is making this happen for himself. I think he's just going where Trump tells him to go. But I am going to tell you, there's already some gnashing of teeth over all of this in different sectors. You're going to start, mark my words right now, you're going to start seeing the woke Reich go after Rubio. It's going to happen. It's kind of bubbling up. The only reason they haven't yet is because he's Catholic. And, you know, they're the ones who haven't been Christians. All of these people just suddenly became Catholic like last month. And they're trying to drive Catholicism and ideology and politics from that position. Even to, you know, the fury of lifelong generational Catholics who are like, you do not represent our church. What are you doing? You know, I'm talking about, Miss California sex tape? The lady who lost her beauty crown because she made like a ton of sex tapes. It's like, why would you? I mean, that was before OnlyFans, so cut her some. So give her some credit. She had to do it the hard way, and she didn't have She didn't have Kris Jenner in her corner to make a sex tape into a multi-billion-dollar industry. You know, it's not that bright. So you know, she just lost her crown, and that was it. Wah wah. So anyway. Mark my words, they're going to start going after him. But they can't right now because he's Catholic and they can't be viewed as going after another Catholic because that's their big thing. If you criticize them when they praise Hamas, they're like, why are you anti-Catholic? You're an anti-Catholic bigot. Meanwhile, all my Catholic friends are like, we also hate Hamas. What are you talking about? So it's a weird spot for them to be in. But mark my words, they're going to try to figure out a way to go at him. They may have to figure out a different religion to use as a cudgel. But they're going to try to find a way to go at him because this is about ascendancy of Vance going into 2028. And they're staunchly, I mean, I'm going to say it because no one else in politics has the balls to. They're on his side. That's who they want to propel. I'm not saying he's reflective of them, but that's who they want. That's how he got in there was because Tucker. That's why Tucker's son was his deputy press secretary. That's why all of this happened the way it did. That's why you had all the tech bros that were in, not all of them, Peter Thiel and some of these others who were very friendly with Tucker. He convinced them to, you know, help give him some momentum. But ultimately, it was Mitch McConnell, of all people, who ended up having to bail him out of a Senate race because he was losing in Ohio. Vivek Ramaswamy is outperforming J.D. Vance in Ohio. So that tells you some stuff. That's a whole other box of psychology right there. The whole thing with Vivek Ramaswamy, wow, we're going to get into that. But Rubio's ascendancy is a very interesting thing. I think it's like a Rorschach test for some of the people on the right. It really is. So this is something definitely to keep an eye on. We'll return to this, but I got a lot of other stuff that we got to hit as well, including because we've got. I think he did a really good job of that press conference. We've got more audio of it, but we got to talk about some of those primaries. And of course, then we have to talk about some of the latest with the doomers. Everyone, that's the other thing I keep saying. The woke Reich wants you to believe, and the left, they're hand in hand on this, that the United States is just hemorrhaging cash. I don't think that they've been paying attention to our crude sales, Kane. I don't think they've been paying attention to the moves that we was making down in Venezuela. I don't think that they were paying attention to any of the other stuff that we were doing in the Strait of Hormuz or the moves that we made even before all of that with the petrodollar. BRICS is pretty much dead. I mean, come on. What else do you need?
5: I agree.
2: And an interesting story, the dollar has become dominant. It got real shaky there under Biden. We all remember that. But now the world is using our currency more than anybody else's again. This is from a couple of places, including this is Financial Times as well. Offshore U.S. dollar deposits held in U.S. banks outside the U.S. are

0: and highly successful. Highly successful. So these doomers, they don't want to pay attention. By the way, the story about the dolphins with the lasers, the Dr. Evil thing. Did you hear about this? Yes. So Pete Hegseth was asked, is there a rumor that Iran's going to deploy kamikaze dolphins? And he pretty much said he could not confirm or deny whether we have kamikaze dolphins. And I'm going to tell you something. I mean, if we have that, I'm actually A-okay with spending my tax dollars on that. Okay. Kamikaze dolphins? Yeah. Why not? We're America. I mean, let's take all the money from all the grifters and the NGOs and the USAID and the early layering centers and all of the, you know, the shady fraudster third world hellhole diasporas that are planted across the United States. Let's go ahead and take back some of our tax dollars. Hells yeah, I'd pay some on some kamikaze dolphins. Why not? That's amazing. Stick some lasers on them damn things. Yes, all for it. We got a lot on the way. Let me get you set up real quick because we're going to get into, 28, but we also have the primaries that were last night. Ohio is a very, Indiana was very interesting for POTUS. All the doomers who were saying that Iran is gone. Oh, we were hemorrhaging money. Trump isn't popping. The coalition is dead. The coalition just stuck its foot up your ass and is wearing you like a boot. So let's not. I'm not apologizing for my Portuguese. Sometimes there is that language that is required. This is not PBS, y'all. This is not Dora the Explorer. Button up, buckle up, have a seat. Let's get going. We got a lot on the way as we move. We got headlines coming up. 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
1: 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We stand at the ready to shield these children from further abuse. 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However, if circumstances arise such that we are the only obstacle preventing a child from further abuse, we stand ready to be that obstacle. If you'd like to know more about BACA, please visit our website at
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13: And now, all of the news you would probably miss. It's time for Dana's Quick Five.
14: So Ted Turner kicked the bucket. Isn't he still married to Jane Fonda? No, I know, but he was married to Jane Fonda, right? Yeah. 87 years old. He was kicking it for quite a long time, I got to say. I thought he was a lot older than that, honestly. Passed away age 87, according to Turner Enterprises. As you know, he did Turner Broadcasting System with TNT, TBS, Cartoon Network, Turner Classic Movies. He's the reason that A Christmas Story played 24 hours a day day after Thanksgiving or Christmas on TBN, which my grandmother would not change the channel off of. So it was 20. That's why I know that movie, every line. I could act all the parts in that movie because they played it for 24 hours. So I don't dislike it. I'm just saying. We had yesterday about Rudy Giuliani being out of his coma. This is all stuff that we've had. So let's go down here. We've got a Texas father who fatally shot a would-be carjacker who was trying to steal his car with his whole entire family inside. The suspect fled the scene of a multi-vehicle crash across the street. This was in downtown Dallas on Sunday afternoon around Garland. It was the Garland Police Department that had responded. And the guy's name wasn't released by the public. He fled to a gas station. He was accused of trying to take several vehicles by force. He tried to hijack this dad. The dad had his kids in the car with him. and the carjacker tried to yank the dad away from the vehicle. But this is Texas. So the father, I like how they said, quote, produced a firearm. And he unloaded a full mag into this guy. Full mag. And so the guy was rushed to the hospital, the suspect, where he didn't make it. And that's it. They only identified him as a Hispanic male. The father stayed at the scene, cooperated. They're not going to file charges against the father. And if they even thought, I would literally drive to Garland and we would do our radio show from the parking lot of the prosecutor. And I am not kidding you. So we got a lot more on the way. Stick with us because we got to get into the woke Reich. And can we? All right. The Vivek Ramaswamy thing. We're going to talk about that, too. Have you heard of Native Path Collagen and its amazing uses for bone support? Here's the part that nobody tells you. Calcium alone is not enough. Your body actually needs collagen to use that calcium to anchor it into your bones where it belongs. 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And by the time that most people hit 60, they've lost about half of it. 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
22: But this was a very appropriate song, particularly the chorus, as we come up on this topic. Welcome back to Le Programme. It's Dana Lash here with you. We got Luke Rosiak coming up in our second hour on that insane story coming out Ohio, where they dozed everything and they found, oh, guess how many early littering centers are up there? It's everywhere. I mean, the fraud is insane. So do you guys remember, gosh, I hate playing some of this audio, and there's some I'm just not going to play. Do you guys remember when everyone was saying that we have to unite with certain individuals that are in the coalition? I don't say on the right. We got to be really careful with our language. I don't say, oh, we got to unite with other people on the right, because I don't believe that some of the fools that are out there talking about, I think that they actually have an agenda that's harmful to what you want, to what we want. We want to win. And we want to win. And I hope that everybody out there is talking about winning in midterms. You better be doing everything on God's green earth to make sure the candidate you want is getting through the primaries. That is your opportunity to affect that change. You don't sit and wait until the elections come around. Oh, okay, it's time to vote. I guess I'll start my activism now. No. Do not be a fair weather patriot. The work starts early. And a lot of times, the only reward you get is seeing your candidate cross the finish line. But it has to be done nonetheless. That is part of the privilege of living in a free republic, is you have to attend to the business of the republic. And this is also part of the business of the republic. Because making sure that you have a healthy coalition, a healthy vehicle that is advancing the objectives that you want to see pulled through in Washington, D.C. is incredibly important. So we were told that you can't criticize other people on the right. You were told to choke back against what scripture says, you know, for Christ is King, folks, that don't say Jesus is Lord. You have to choke back your Christian discernment. And you just have to unite with the right. Well, I'm not doing that. Ain't nobody telling me what to do. And nor should you. Use your discernment. Because I think it was described previously as the right's immune system, the conservative immune system, woke up and saw that within our midst,

0: there was a virus. It's still spreading, but now it's up. I mean, the jig is up. Everybody sees it now for what it is. They got a little too over their skis with their op. And it's not the stuff they're doing online is not translating into real world. So I'll play this. We're going to play cut 24 first. Now, this is actually the second and last time I'm ever going to play this Nazi twink on my show. The last time. Because it doesn't benefit me, but I want to point out, this is the person that we were told to unite with. This was the guy that Tucker Carlson had on his show, and Tucker Carlson, who I think a lot of his career is just hype. Didn't ask him a hard question. I've never seen him do a hard interview. How the hell do you sit across from Vladimir Putin and you allow Putin to like basically teabag you because he's asking you whether or not, why did you get kicked out? Couldn't you get into the CIA? And Tucker sat there and blinked. It was like watching Wile E. Coyote. Like, what in the world is happening here? I don't ever want anyone that is considered a geopolitical threat to the United States to look good going up against any American. But that's what happens when you go unprepared and overhyped. If I'm saying things that offend you, you're too sensitive to be in my office. Go get yourself a Midol, a tampon, and find your way to the Democrat Party. So this is who Tucker interviewed. And we all saw this. We all knew that this dude was a leftist. But he was being presented as someone on the right. Why? Because he has a fetish for going after Israel. And that's what it all comes down to with these people. Golly, find a new thing to obsess over. This is cut 24. Listen to this.
1: I'm a non-woke moderate Democrat. I think the GOP needs to be destroyed. I think the corrupt criminal government of Trump needs to be slowed down. We need to impeach the orange. It's time to put this in a peach. Trump needs to be placed inside of a crystal. He needs to be impeached. This fat orange, tiny hands needs to be impeached. And then in 28, no Vance, no Rubio.
0: He's got that fern so much in the foreground? You saw that too, right? What is up with that? Why is it so? It's like a third of the damn screen. Who's doing the set design? I don't know. Maybe he's got to hide the monitor that he's used to watch gay porn, because that happens. You know, he got caught streaming that one time. So he is woke, though, because he plays around with identity politics. You can sit here and blow your own horn, which I'm sure he does on the daily all day long. But that doesn't mean that, you know, you're not what you're claiming that you're not. This guy's woke. He's woke. He plays in identity politics. Anyone that sits here and elevates things that are considered identity politics, you know, critical race theory, the Derrick Bell Frankfurt School of Marxism, critical race theory. If you're promoting those things, if you're promoting identitarianism, guess what? You're woke, because that's literally the beating heart of wokeism. That's what the left does. You're not a moderate, you're a leftist. And we were told to unite with this trash. We were told by people who thought that being on Fox News gave them influence, that we had to unite with this trash. They wanted us to unite with them because they needed the clicks, right? You got to have that Palm Beach Country Club, the dues. You got to pay for them dues, right? You got to go pay for all of that. So we were told we had to unite with this. We were told it was important to do so. We were told that we were betraying our own movement if we didn't unite with it. So all of you people, and by the way, there's like five of them, all of the people who were trying to lecture other people who have been here longer, who have done more and have scored more wins, to unite with that trash, I would tell you to go do something greatly unflattering to yourself, but I don't want to jeopardize my get out of jail free card with Brendan Carr and the FCC. So I'll just tell you to go pound all the sand in the Sahara.
2: Thank you.
0: You're welcome, Kane. Kane just got his ex account back. We can't have that happen. Yeah. We can't have all this stuff happen.
2: Right.
0: We were told you had to unite with it. Well, no. And there's a reason why your gut instinct was telling you something different, because you're not a moron, because your political immunity woke up. You knew what was happening. You saw the op. And by the way, it was all ever only an op. This is one of the things that they were trying to do in Ohio. Who is it? You had that Casey Putch guy, who was running against Vivek. And this Casey Putch guy, from everything that I saw, was essentially just a grift. he was a grift. They were trying to manufacture this consensus that he was the next big thing, and it really wasn't that at all. It wasn't that at all. I'm looking at this. People kept saying, oh, this is, look, this is, he's going to win in Ohio. He actually could end up winning. That's never going to happen. I think it was funny because he was running on identity politics from the stuff that I saw and all of the things that were rejected by the conservative immunity, the conservative immune system. Vivek Ramaswamy wasn't running that way. And I'm apathetic on Vivek Ramaswamy. I think it was weird during the early days of the primary for 2024. I think it was odd because the woke Reich said that, and Podcastistan said that you couldn't criticize Ramaswamy. He was untouchable. Everyone fell all over themselves about his speeches. Every time, I mean, the guy would fart and everybody would try to like clip it for clicks on X. I mean, it was just insane. You couldn't criticize him. Otherwise, you were a racist bigot betraying the right, etc. And then all of a sudden, he fell out of Podcastistan woke Reich's good graces. And then he couldn't even post about his family on X or on Instagram without Podcastistan and woke Reich jumping into his comments, talking about how he was an Indian and basically slurring him and his kids 6 ways to Sunday. I mean, it was like that night and day because it's all a damn op. They're trying to herd you into behaving a certain way. They're trying to hurt. And by they, I mean this Red-Green Alliance. That's what I mean. I mean the Red-Green Alliance. He did very well. He won his primary. And everyone was saying that the guy who was playing the Podcastistan game was going to win it. Oh, shocker, shocker. It doesn't translate to meat space. It is an online phenomenon. That is why they got to buy views. That's why instead of telling you that he only had 7,300 whatever subscriptions or he only had like a paltry number of views, they try to inflate it with views on X. I'm going to tell you, if I included views on X into my video count, I also would have skyrocketing insane numbers. But that is lazy and intellectually dishonest. Because a view can be just a video, you scroll past it and don't even watch it. X counts that as a view. Correct me if I'm wrong, Kane.
2: Nope, you're not wrong.
0: I'm never wrong. Never wrong. So I'm just, you know, I'm telling you that this idea, I thought Ohio was a very good measure of the real lifespan of that stuff. You know, I mean, and people were clutching their pearls over Vivek, everything that he would say. And like, I'm not standing him, but look, the dude got 673,902 votes. He got 82.5% of the vote. At Casey Putch guy got 243,257 votes, 17.5%. That's an internet phenomenon. That does not translate to meat space. They wiped the floor with him. And that was even after he had podcasts to stand in the woke right going after him. You got to look at the comments on Instagram. It's insane. This is the stuff I'm talking about. So all of these people, oh, unite, unite, unite. I don't want to unite. They're mad because, and they're trying now to modify their language because they're losing. They are losing. This was never infighting. You can't infight with people who aren't on your side to begin with. Data Republican had a very interesting thread on all of this, by the way. I don't know whether or not people are actually ever going to read it, but they ought to, because it was a very thorough and a very informative deep dive. And this was after you had everybody from Gal Sharpton and this punk saying, oh, we have to unite. Gal Sharpton's been out there saying, oh, we have to unite now. She's going to be trying to raise money for her Macron suit next. Yes, we have to fix the fracture between the left and the right, blah, blah, blah. No, no, no, you're on the left. There's no fracture. You're on the left. There's no infighting. You're on the left. Y'all practice the same identity politics as the left does. Y'all believe in the same big government policies as the left does. The difference between the left and you is that at least they're not dumb enough to think that politics began the day they fell out of their mama's backside. You are. That's the difference. Data Republican's thread was incredibly illuminating. You even had, what is, I don't know who Ian Carroll is. He's some wiener. I don't know. Both sides are tricked into character. He can't even spell characterizing right. I mean, when you can't even spell, I mean, what is it? That's like legitimatize. Are we just like, it's like, Kane, can I say that it's like, can I say that?
2: Yeah.
0: I mean, it's like Ebonics 2.0. Yeah. It really is. Okay, there it is. Because I mean, it is.
3: You have spell check.
0: I mean, yeah, for crying out loud, use the technology for spell check. I mean, you buy bots. Use the spell check. That's free. Data Republican had a great thread saying that they're proposing unity with left-wing populism, and then they propose unity with communists, and that's true. That is exactly what they're doing. I had a bunch of people try to get on me, and they were all bots. And by bots, I mean literally they had VPNs, or they were not even from the United States, and they had brand-new accounts that were created within the past 3 months, rando bunch of numbers, like, and they all followed each other, so it's obviously totally organic. But no, left-wing populism is communism. They're left-wing populists. This is the red-green alliance that I'm telling you about. That's why they get out there and they retweet Alexander Dugin, that crusty old butt scab who gets out there and tries to whisper poison into Americans' ears and advises Vladimir Putin. All of it. They are all Marxists. These people are Marxists. Let's just be real with it. So this is, I'm not uniting with that. You either modify your stance and you unite with us or GTFO. Real simple. And that's all that needs to be said on it. End of. But we're not done with woke Reich because we got more to discuss, including if you can't tell whether or not you have been manipulated to hold a certain position or to criticize a certain group of people, maybe you should reconsider putting on the makeup and going on camera every single day and talking to the masses. Just saying. We got a lot more on the way. And as we move, because we got Days of These United States coming up, our partners that help bring you this illustrious program, it's the folks over at Patriot Mobile, the only Christian conservative cell phone entity out there. 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
21: When I first started working, I was an anomaly to the industry. Arguably, in many ways today, really, I still am. I think it's time to say the quiet part out loud. The fashion industry is unlikely to book or pay black trans feminine and or physically disabled models to do runway
0: so
21: editorial.
0: So this dude was at the Met Gala. He's a dude pretending to be a woman, and he's also he has cerebral palsy and he's paraplegic. But he's a dude pretending to be a woman. So if you're going to pretend to be a woman and you're going to demand that all of us acquiesce to your fantasy, then who's to stop someone from pretending? I'm just gonna say it, from pretending to be paraplegic. There have been people who've done it. We've literally covered it on the program. That's how crazy this gets.
22: Yeah,
0: people want to identify as being disabled.
22: Yeah, and it even gets worse because wasn't it when we were reporting on this a couple years ago? Who was it? Was it the guy from Breaking Bad that was playing a paraplegic?
0: Yes,
22: and they're like,
0: Bryan Cranston.
22: He's not a real paraplegic,
0: they were boycotting
22: play.
0: The movie.
22: Yeah.
0: They were like, no, he's not a real paraplegic.
22: So they don't even want representation.
0: It's like, dude, did you want him to jump into an empty pool? Like, what did you want him to do? Like, for crying out loud, he's an actor. They act. Stop it. So insane. But that's what, that's like the thing. But I'm just like, this is like, watch. I feel like I'm in an SNL skit.
22: Yeah. I want to be happy for this person.
0: But wait a minute. Well, I got a question. Yeah. What if you decide to identify being a white person, halfway? What if you identify as, you're black and you identify as being black, you identify as being a woman, you identify as being a paraplegic, and you identify as having cerebral palsy, but because you're a white Hispanic, whatever that means, it's the left, that means you've got one more identity box than he does. So doesn't that make you more of a victim than him? Isn't that how the victim Olympics work?
22: That's how the game is played.
0: Yeah, so, like that's the pin that you get on your letter jacket. The more sports you're in, the bigger the pin. So the more identity boxes you check, the bigger the pin. That's literally how the left measures it. I'm not making it up. That's called intersectionality. They call it intersectionalism. We have a second hour on the way. Don't go anywhere. More of the show next.
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25: Making progress with Iran. I'm Lisa Lucera, Fox News. President Trump says there have been very good talks over the last 24 hours, and Iran is ready to make a deal.
26: Their missiles are mostly decimated. They have some. They have probably 18-19%, but not a lot by comparison to what they had. And their leaders are all dead.
25: But U.S. Central Command says the military fired on an Iranian oil tanker in the Gulf of Oman as the ship tried to get through the U.S. blockade of Iran's ports. A judge has released a note that a former cellmate of Jeffrey Epstein says he found after Epstein's first attempt at suicide in July 2019. The short note reads, in part, it is a treat to be able to choose the time to say goodbye. Epstein was found dead in his cell at the Metropolitan Correctional Center, a federal jail in Manhattan on August 10, 2019, while awaiting trial on sex trafficking charges. This coming on the same day, Commerce Secretary Howard Lutnick appeared before the House Oversight Committee to discuss his relationship with Epstein. Committee Chair James Comer defended Lutnick.
27: Right off the bat, he corrected his statement on the time that he came to the island.
25: Democrat Ro Khanna says Lutnick did not provide straightforward answers and accused him of a cover-up. People in at least three states in the U.S. are being monitored for potential hantavirus infections after being on a cruise ship where three people died of the rodent-borne illness. That's according to the New York Times.
28: The Dutch-flagged MV Hondius, carrying some 150 passengers and crew, including 17 Americans, and the dangerous hantavirus, met a new theory of how it got on board. Argentine officials reportedly looking at the possibility a Dutch couple contracted the virus before getting on the ship while bird watching at a landfill full of rodents. Exposure to rodent dropping can transmit the disease.
25: Fox's Greg Palcott, America's listening to Fox News.
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25: The Justice Department finds the medical school at the University of California, Los Angeles, illegally considered race in admissions.
4: The Justice Department alleges UCLA's David Geffen School of Medicine violated Title VI of the Civil Rights Act of 1964 by intentionally discriminating based on race in its admissions selections. The government says it launched an investigation, finding evidence including that, quote, UCLA adheres to the dubious contention that patients receive the best care when treated by a doctor of the same race rather than by the most qualified. First Assistant U.S. Attorney Bill Assaley saying in a statement, federal law and the Supreme Court precedent are clear. Race discrimination has no place in our nation's institutions of higher learning. Kristen Goodwin, Fox News.
25: An imposter is charged with scamming a Mexican billionaire out of $450 million.
5: The billionaire who says he got ripped off is entrepreneur and media mogul Ricardo Salinas Pliego. The man charged in New York federal court with fraud and money laundering is Vladimir Sklarov, also known as Gregory Mitchell and Mark Simon Bentley. He was arrested in Chicago Saturday. Prosecutors say he set up a fake loan provider, Astor Asset Group, named for with no real connection to the famous Astor family. The indictment says that in 2021, Salinas put up at least $450 million in shares of his company as collateral for a loan of about $115 million, and that Sklarov sold the shares to fund the loan, keeping the rest of the proceeds for himself and co-conspirators. Salinas told the Wall Street Journal for an article about the scam last year, "I feel like an absolute idiot. How could I fall for this?" Chris Foster, Fox News.
25: Apple has agreed to a $250 million settlement in a class action lawsuit over false advertising of Siri's AI capabilities. The suit claims Apple misled customers by promoting features that didn't exist when the iPhone 16 launched in 2024. If approved, the deal means owners could receive at least $25 and up to $95. I'm Lisa Lacera. This is Fox News.
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10: Being snipped, so you don't procreate anymore, because God help the universe if this man passes on this idiocy to the next generation. 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I'd be like, vomit.
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10: Oh, I got an alien story, but hold up. Welcome back, everybody. Welcome back to the program. Top of the second hour, your illustrious hostess, Dana Lash, who is with you, occasionally like pronouncing words like Moira Rose. Very good to be with you. You can make sure you sign up over at Substack, Chapter and Verse. Lots of good stuff that goes out there. Got a couple of pieces I'm working on. One that should come out tomorrow, and then I have a column in Washington Times that I believe is out today that gets into some other fun stuff. Gets into the DeSantis-Trump stuff in terms of cabinet. So, again, welcome back. We have Luke Rosiak is going to be joining us the bottom of this hour. This insane stuff coming out of Ohio. But in the meantime, real quick, I got to get this story out of the way. I saw this last night. I was like, UFO revelation. Religious leaders are told to prepare now for UFO disclosure to unleash Bible-changing revelations. Oh, that's dumb. Nothing's going to change the Bible. This story's garbage. It's over Daily Mail. The Daily Mail. And so
0: these pastors, I don't know how much stock I put into this, but they're saying, oh, we were told to prepare our people for shocking revelations about UFOs, which would upend belief in the Bible. The Bible doesn't talk about aliens. That doesn't mean that they don't exist. That doesn't change God. Doesn't change who God is. It just doesn't change who Christ is. So stop. Why would you be freaking out? I, for one, welcome our potential alien overlords because they're better than this, these red-green commies that are trying to push this nonsense here.

0: right? I mean, you know, go ahead, you interstellar, interdimensional beings. Go ahead and take these fools here. Take them with you. Beam them up, Scotty. Take them with you. And then you could just jetson right out of here. Go on. Just saying. I get mad when I look at this because it's always some fruitcake that's promoting it. And I'm waiting for the day when a very well-respected scientist or somebody is saying, no, this is very legitimate, and he's not freaking out while he's telling you the story. The moment I look and I see that you got spiked hair and frosted tips and you're a quote-unquote pastor, I'm out. I'm checked out. Because the guy's in his late 50s, I think, one of the dudes that they're quoting here. And I'm like, dude, stop. We're not doing this. And, you know, don't wear... He's wearing an affliction shirt, Kane.
1: Oh, wow. That does say something.
0: That was edgy for 0.8 seconds 15 years ago.
1: It does say something.
0: See what I'm saying? That's like driving around in a PT Cruiser. Am I insulting some people? I don't mean to, but I don't care. We're all in it together. There's something to make fun of with everybody.
1: I don't see them on the road that much anymore.
0: Yeah, when they first came out, we were like, wow, that's cool. And then everybody had it. And then, I don't know, when everybody has it, I don't want it. I don't want it anymore. It does the exact opposite. Influencers have the exact opposite effect on me. The more that I see people doing it, the more that I don't want to join. I don't care what it is. They could be like, look, it's the elixir of youth. And everyone's drinking out of the fountain. And I'd be like, there's too many people there. I'm out. I'm going to go get old in a cave somewhere. I don't care. That's how I would look at it. Just, it weirds me out when too many people start getting hive mind. I have a that's supposed to be an alarm.
1: Got my attention.
0: Don't ask me to do a horse impression. It's going to be horrible. It's a big thing in our family right now. All right. Whoa. Yeah. So there's the alien story. Just saying. A couple things. We were talking a bit about the woke Reich. I saw the, let's see, where do we start? Because we've got a couple things. We got some speakers that were denied, et cetera, et cetera. And we were talking about unity a little bit ago. There was this, you know, how Vivek Ramaswamy beat this Casey Putch guy out of Ohio. And everyone kept acting like, oh, Vivek Ramaswamy, he's, you know, this guy's good. The woke Reich was totally behind this Putch guy. And he ended up getting just stomped into a hole in the ground. They had a little woke Reich, what is this, conference? I don't even know what it is. With a couple Z-listers, a guy who can't fight well, and a fake and gay pastor. I don't know. And there were like tens of people that showed up. I think more people showed up to Sandra Fluke's Sack and Save event back in 2013 than showed up to this. Remember that?
1: Oh, yeah.
0: Tens of people, the parking lot of the Sack and Save. So this Vivek Ramaswamy, say what you will about him. And again, I am completely apathetic. He ran, though, opposing the woke Reich views. Now, do I trust him? No. Is it better to have him than some loser as the Ohio governor? Well, yeah. Durr. So I get Machiavellian about this. Let the guy, but not like in the way where I'm going to write the prince as an apologetic, you know, trying to get back into the good graces of the Medici. No. I mean, like in the way of the discourses. Okay. He ran rejecting these views. And that's, I think that's significant because that obviously tracked. And people got mad at him when he said, well, no, Ohio isn't the greatest state. But he was making the plea that the pitch that, look, it can be, and this is how. I guess, you know, the woke Reich wanted dishonesty. I don't know. But I thought that that was a little canary in the coal mine. Don't you think so? What's really weird about this debate on the right is that a lot of these people I've known for a really long time, like offline, off air, off camera. I've had dinner with them. You know, I've had great relationships with them. And then some kind of flip switch. Switch flipped. I don't know. And all of a sudden, the people that I thought I knew are entirely different people that I've never met. And it's very odd. And I don't know. I've had some people say, well, they're just empty vessels. And if they're on Fox, they're going to be rah-rah conservatism. And if they're on a different network, they're going to be rah-rah progressivism. And if, you know, it's if Trump isn't in office, they're anti-Trump. If Trump's in office, they love Trump. It's all situational. They're just empty vessels for whichever, you know, whatever the way popularity is going. And that may be true. But I think some of them put their eggs in the Graper basket, and now they're learning kind of the hard way the consequences of that. And so I operate by this. I'll completely disagree with people. I try not to make it personal if I've known them personally. That changes, though, because if you get personal with me, all bets are off. But I try to keep it to where we're just talking about the issues. Like, for instance, there was a talking head who said, I guess it was yesterday, that they could not tell whether or not they had been influenced to basically by Israel to not like Muslims or not like Islamism. You know what I mean? They can't tell, and so they wanted to ask questions, etc. And I'm just sitting here. I was shocked when I first heard this. I thought, wait, what? How do you go on air every day and you not know whether or not the position that you hold is one that you legitimately hold? Do you not know your own mind that much? I know my own mind. I am not easily persuaded. That's why I'm so not a joiner. I just hang back. I was joking with my friend who is in the White House press corps. I was like, yeah, the conservative establishment or conservatism hates me because I feel like a misfit, right? And then I get this very nice award from MRC. And my friend was like, do you still feel hate? I'm like, shut up, you dirty rat. You know who it was too, don't you? You know who, you know, yeah. It's like, you dirty rat, shut up. But my point is that if you have to publicly question whether or not you have been manipulated by people, by an entity or whatever, to question another group, are you not just admitting that you have no intellectual mooring? I mean, aren't you just saying that you have no moral compass, that you do not even know your own mind, so you're susceptible to whatever is thrown at you? Isn't that just basically a very public admission of that? I mean, good grief, you either have a position in which you feel confident in, or you don't. It's not a confusing thing. It's like and I feel like this remark is a Rorschach test for some of the drive-bys here. Because this is it. I mean, it was shocking for me to hear that comment. And like I said, I know Juan's like, I got it ready. I know you do. I know that some people would love nothing more than to see a big fight. But I'm trying to keep it to the ideas. But I do love a fight, so don't tempt me. But my point is that I feel like people are trying to use that as an excuse to mask a blatant click grab. I don't know whether or not some of these... Look, I'm not even going to say that I don't know whether or not some people are truly anti-Semitic or not, but I think that if you have to couch everything and some of them, I think if you have to question it, then maybe they are. Right. I mean, that's not like, well, are they a little pregnant or not? I don't know. It's not. Is he a little bit of a Satan worshiper or I don't know. That's my whole point. I don't need anybody to make me question Islamism because we have 9/11. We have the Marine barracks bombing. We got the embassy hostage taking. I mean, I've got friends that have been blown up. Come on. I don't need anybody to sit here and tell me that's bad. I'm not a moron. We follow the news. You're not either. You can see what's happening out there. You know what's going on. You can come to your own conclusion. You know where center is. It's just wild to see the excuses that are made by some of this. But it is. I think that what happened in Ohio and then what happened in Indiana, everybody that Trump liked ended up winning. Trump cleaned house in Indiana. So all the people that were out there saying, well, look, the woke Reich is rising. The MAGA coalition is losing. Wow, you got your clocks cleaned last night. How you feel about it today? Oh, my gosh. It's hysterical. That the Casey Putch guy. What, that was a landslide so humiliating, that guy should probably never run again. I mean, he got buried by over 70 points. That's insane. And maybe he had some good ideas. I don't know. He flirted around with some of the wrong people, in my opinion. And remember, he burned his MAGA hat when he came out. He had to

0: undermine Trump's influence hasn't worked. This is, and some of the never Trump, that's why I like bristle when people are like, oh, are you never Trump? I voted for someone else in the primary, you absolute walking mental abortions. These clickbait whores like to promote this stuff because they like the division. I don't think any, I mean, voted for him for three times, for crying out loud. But I think some of the people who have never liked him, they sort of saddled up with the woke Reich and some of this other stuff because they need, they feel like that's going to be the thing that takes out POTUS. And I know some of these people that have thought like this. They're like, yeah, well, you know, his influence needs to wane and maybe this can expedite it. No, it just actually is the epitaph on your political tombstone. That's all it is. And this proved last night, right? I mean, Ramaswamy, you would think that he would be able to be beaten. And I think, first off, his opponent was a bad opponent. I think he was a bad candidate. He went to that stupid anti-Semitic firefest thing. He was running around with Islamists. He was writing about how AI told him Israel was satanic and all this other stuff. And then he was attacking Ramaswamy basically for being Indian, et cetera, et cetera. I mean, this is just insane. It is insane. And there's a difference. Somebody made the comparison between somebody like Casey Putch and then Brandon Herrera, who's actually a smart, competent person who can read the tea leaves and knows which way to go and has an intellectual mooring. They're two totally different people. So it was a very, very interesting measure last night. We got a lot more on the way as we move. Our partners that help bring you the program, it's the folks that are over at Fresh Pressed Olive Oil. I cook with this. I eat it. I put it pretty much in everything. In fact, one of my big things that I've been doing is I'll do my hearts of palm salad, and then I'll do my olive oil with the Dijon. And I use kind of like their medium sort of spicier olive oil with the Dijon. And it's not spicy like they add anything to it. It's like the moment of harvest. 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And, if you think about it, olive oil is just fresh fruit juice. I mean, it's a fruit. It's like any juice. It's best right after you press it. But a lot of times, if you're going to the supermarket, you know, they've got stuff sitting on the shelves for months and it loses flavor, because this stuff will lose flavor. 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
1: 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If you'd like to know more about BACA, please visit our website at BACA.com.
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3: K-A-R-L-
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3: Project.
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12: imperfect.
11: And how it affects your wallet. 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
12: beating
11: topped
12: in rhythm
11: the entire
12: to the world
11: GDP.
12: You've created.
11: That number was once considered
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12: Every time you drive
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12: after
11: simply
12: drinking,
11: don't have
12: music
11: the money.
12: Gets drowned
11: we're spending
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12: life
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12: Sounds pretty
11: informed.
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15: And now, all of the news you would probably miss. It's time for Dana's Quick Five.
16: So there's a study out, I've heard this before, that it's not about your weight, but it's about where actually the fat lives. It says that people who reduced and sustained lower levels of deep belly fat in a new medical study showed measurably slower brain shrinkage and better memory and thinking scores years later. Now, I think it's the activity and the diet and all of that to get rid of the deep belly fat, which is very difficult to do. It's not necessarily the existence of it does that. It's like a whole lifestyle. But apparently there's like some types of fat that can even be behind the muscle, et cetera. And it's like very, you know, very hardcore. So interesting nonetheless, but I think it comes down to diet and activity, really. A toxic footlong zombie. Oh, wait, toxic footlong zombie worms. Oh, good. From Asia, spotted in U.S. backyards, and everybody is urged to freeze and dissolve them. I'm sorry, what? They can grow their severed bodies, and you can only kill them through specific methods.
17: Oh, no.
16: It is the Asian hammerhead worm. It's been in New York. There's another reason why not to let anybody.

0: from New York and Texas. Ooh, we got Luke Orziak next. 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
10: You or your family are noticing
13: 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If you don't
10: talk
13: like it, you get your money
10: together
13: back. But you're
10: going to
13: love it. And you're
10: going to
13: love it.

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2: You don't need to gossip if you want to have an open conversation
0: you
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0: Rush when you
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8: Welcome back to the program. Dana Lash with you. Bottom of the second hour, and you can listen coast to coast terrestrially, and you can also watch the simulcast as well. Channel 347. Yep. That's right. Almost said two. On DirecTV as well as X, Facebook, everywhere. This is one of those stories. The fraud story that, like the one that came out of Minnesota, which everyone loves to just affectionately refer to as the early Learning Center story. It's, you want to learn more about the fraud, but also at the same time, it makes you super sick. I get nauseous reading this stuff because of how much, dear heavens, money is involved. And so, you know, we're like, oh, Minnesota is so bad. And we're all like, you know, it's elsewhere in the nation. And then Luke Rosiak over at Daily Wire was like, yeah, it is. And here is how bad it is. I mean, the amount of money in this new series that Daily Wire is doing, it's the Medicaid millions. They're exposing all of these incredibly dubious, quote unquote, personal services. These payments where people are paid to spend time with their own family, things of that nature. And the stuff that he found, they dropped part two today. For instance, they found one dude who owns 7 buildings in Columbus, Ohio, and it contains 288 Medicaid firms that billed $250 million with a B dollars. I am absolutely sick. Joining us right now, senior investigative reporter with the Daily Wire, Luke Rosiak, who, as you all know, was also behind the Loudoun County bathroom story as well. He's in all of it. Luke, it's so good to see you. And this is great work, although it's sickening to read. Billions. Like, that's just one guy. One guy, $250 million.
9: Yeah, thank you, Dana. It really is one of the wildest things I've ever seen. I mean, I started looking at the data because DOGE gave this data dump of Medicaid, which is huge. I mean, that's the kind of government transparency that Barack Obama promised. And for some reason, he never did it. A huge portion of our federal budget is Medicaid, and it was just a black box. And we were told, oh, DOGE can't even find anything to cut. Well, not if you don't even look at one of the hugest portions of spending. And it turns out Medicaid is filled with waste and fraud, and the real welfare queens aren't the recipients of poverty programs. They're the companies that get paid to ostensibly provide all these services to poor people.
8: That's actually a great way to put it, because that's the ongoing joke, but that's not the reality. I mean, you talked about start with Columbus, because you've talked about some of these offices. You know, these are the places that are supposed to be providing the services, and you would think with such a need by way of how much money is being spent that there's probably people waiting to get in. They're, you know, talking to some of these administrators with some of these offices. And the way that you described it, it's pretty much these are empty buildings alongside lonely roads and they're empty office suites. What did you find when you actually started going here? Because this sounds like a horror film also.
9: It was like a horror film because there would be all these signs on the door being like, we've just stepped out to lunch. But there would be like mail under the door from months prior, you know, just like dust everywhere, like stray cats in the parking lot, like smoke alarms chirping. Nobody was in this building ever really. And it was just like aliens abducted people like months ago because the building is huge. Just think like a major office tower, but just nobody is in it. And you go down the hall and just door after door after door, this and that healthcare company, this and that healthcare company. All of them, you wouldn't know what they are. They don't look like much. But thanks to this database, you can see like, holy cow, behind that random door with like just an 8.5 by 11 sheet of paper with like the name scrawled on it, that's $10 million. That's $32 million. You know, that's $5 million. And every single name of the owners, like 99% is like an African Muslim name, almost all Somali. And it's just a different world. I mean, you look into these people now that we can see who's billing what, and then you look at who incorporated the LLC. They typically have other businesses they're operating at the same time. They often have tax liens against them. So they're getting tens of millions of dollars or millions of dollars from the government, and they won't even pay their own taxes. They're just casually getting $10 million on the side as like while they do something else. And these are people who came here as refugees, supposedly from a poor country. And now it's just, I have to have $10 million. I'm not going to work. It has to be on the side. I'm not going to work full time for it. I'm not going to pay the taxes back. And if you ever ask any questions or act like this is weird, I'm going to get really indignant and call you racist.
8: Oh my gosh. Yeah. One, this is the Cordoba business that they own 7 buildings in Columbus containing 288 Medicaid firms that build the $250 million. And the names are, I mean, they sound Canadian, Luke. It also just sounds like a bunch of Canadian people. The names, you know, Saeed, Abdullah, Mustafa, that's Lion King. I mean, it just, you know, it's very, I'm sure that's just a fluke, right? Not a pattern.
9: Well, not only is it crazy that there's like no Americans in this American government paid program, but it also poses fraud vulnerabilities in itself. Because how do you track Ahmed Mohammed and differentiate him from Mohammed Ahmed? There's business owners whose name is Omar, and they get millions of dollars. You know, their birthdays are often just January 1st because we don't know when they were born. They don't know when they were born. They spell their names differently. They have different names, different last names than their immediate family members. There's no way the government is tracking these people because I spent months piecing it together and I did it for a bunch of people, but it was very laborious. And that's all on top of the fact that because they are providing these home healthcare services, and you said it very well, the technical term is personal services. That's way worse because they don't have to be a nurse. It can just be literally conversation and companionship. And then you bill Medicaid. These are services that are happening inside private residences. So it certainly seems like fraud. I'm laying out in a 5-part series various case studies that seem very, very obviously sketchy. Like only an idiot would give these people $32 million or $15 million or whatever it is. But proving it in a court of law would be sometimes time intensive, sometimes impossible, because how are you going to say that Ahmed Mohammed did not, in fact, go to Abdikor Mohammed's house on some Tuesday a year ago? Right. Do you have cameras on everybody's private residence? And so inherently, this home health care service is vulnerable to fraud.
8: Yeah.
9: And so basically, you can have, originally, it was like you would have clients you would go to, different old ladies, you might cook them a meal or vacuum their house. But what the Somalis started doing is, first of all, they all claim to be disabled. They're 65 years old. They're in fine health, but they claim that they need like all this care. They get their own relatives to do it. And then... Wow. You know, basically, you can also get other clients where you're getting kickbacks for basically for selling your social security number. But when you're going to your own, they're basically charging the government to hang out with their own family members in many cases, which
8: it's insane
9: is
8: that we
9: kind
8: have
9: of similar to the Learing Center with the daycare. They just want to get paid to do normal family stuff.
8: And you note, too, this is incredibly important. And this is the first part of the series. You say, yet the home health businesses have been established as if by machine, with some sharing nearly identical signs that suggest coordination rather than rivalry. And you have photos of the signs where they look like they were all printed out in the same printer, and they just changed the name, the graphic. I mean, the phone number is, well, the last four are some of them are different, but it's all the same stuff. And so it seems like somebody can just, you note too, that one of the tenants that had filed for bankruptcy in 2012, he had $400 to his name. And then all he had to do was incorporate an LLC in Ohio. And then they had 16 patients. And then they started getting, you know, basically six figures for Medicaid that next month. So it's apparently that easy to do.
9: Yeah, I mean, there was another lady that had like a janitor company, like cleaning toilets, and she changed the name to Health, started billing Medicaid. In the very first month, she billed Medicaid $100,000 in 1 month. So how do you get all those clients in 1 month? Doesn't it take a while to attract customers and to advertise? Eventually, she was billing $650,000 a month. I mean, the money is absolutely insane. It's almost impossible to verify. And we didn't even know who these companies were until recently. And this is part of the reason Medicaid spending has essentially doubled in the last few years. $1 billion a year just in Ohio on these Somali butlers. And, you know, it does seem like it's like universal basic income, but it's like the worst kind because it's not universal. It's only for people that either are willing to lie and claim they went to a bunch of houses when they didn't, or people who won't even take care of their own family members unless they get paid. And I don't think we should be rewarding that. I mean, if you need to stop by your mom's house for an hour after work to check on her,
8: yeah,
9: you need to do that because you're not a monster. I mean, why would you only do that if you're getting paid by the government?
8: That's insane. One of the readers of your series made a very good point that, you know, the IRS will go after someone for every single cent that they feel that they are owed. And they'll take them to court. They'll seize their assets. They do all of this to make sure that every dollar that they are owed is accounted for. But then you have this, you know, billions of dollars in fraud that apparently nobody does anything about. So that makes the government complicit in criminal activity. And it doesn't seem that there's any oversight. I mean, what oversight? I mean, is there any oversight that exists for this?
9: No, I mean, even when the only way they really catch them is the person will be in the hospital. They get sick and they go to the hospital. And so they bill Medicaid. The hospital bills the Medicaid. And then these home health people say, oh, I was at the person's house that day taking care of them. And Medicaid is like, wait a minute. Two different people are billing us for the same person. You couldn't have visited this person at home because they were sick in the hospital. But even when they catch them on that, they just make them refund the money for those specific visits. And they just take their word for it that all the other hundreds of visits were accurate.
8: And they're always in states where you have, you know, Ohio, I know they got Republicans there, although some of them I would question the strength of the R after their name. But I mean, I'm just curious, is this, from what you've been able to discover, is it more prevalent in blue states than red states, or does that even matter anymore?
9: So home health is now the most common business in New York. It's the most common occupation in New York State. That's how many people are getting paid to hang out with their own family members. The main place this is happening is New York City. But it's also happening. It has to do with the waivers, and the Medicaid waiver means we let certain states do stuff with Medicaid that it was never intended for. And I believe the Trump administration can end those waivers. And Ohio is a state that had a lot of waivers. And then the explosive combination is you have this system that kind of relies on trust and people not being manipulative and not scheming. And then you add in a huge population of people from the third world and they exploit them. And so there may be some programs that were kind of vulnerable to fraud, but they were okay. They didn't really blow up on us for many decades. And now we just don't live in a high trust society like that anymore. But I don't think you can have the combination of people from the third world and then programs that can be easily exploited and are very hard to prove fraud. It's a really toxic combination.
8: I completely agree with you on that. And there has to be some, I mean, there needs to be, first off, the whole thing should be just done away with and reconstructed. But secondly, I think there ought to be some kind of, you know, if you're immigrating to the United States, you're going to be barred from getting any kind of benefits like this, any kind of access to systems like this for, you know, I'm good for a decade. Or actually, I don't think it should exist at all.
9: Certainly, the government
8: has
9: some. certainly the government of Somalia wasn't paying them to hang out with their own family. I mean, it's preposterous. It defies belief that they would expect this or need this. If you're coming as a refugee, you would think you would be grateful for just the general good quality of life we have here. You wouldn't demand to be paid to make dinner for a family member. And so it really is, I think, just a universal basic income for some people. And then you have these companies that sit in the middle. So if I'm getting paid to take care of my mom, I don't get paid by Medicaid directly. I get paid by one of these companies that has that, what they call an NPI number to bill Medicaid. But there's no oversight on any of this. If you catch somebody, the punishment is pretty lax, and then it's just whack-a-mole. They'll just create a new LLC. It's very time-consuming to stop. So I tend to agree with you that the best thing, we don't need to pay people to hang out with their family members. I mean, this is a family responsibility. This is something you do out of love, and we just don't need the program.
8: Last question, talking with Luke Rosiak, with the senior investigative reporter at Daily Wire. Is it shocking? Because I just feel like this is the biggest story domestically in the United States, one of the biggest fraud stories, maybe perhaps of the modern era. Is it shocking to you that it is just not wall-to-wall coverage every single day, and that this level of fraud seems to be so partisan in the way that it's covered?
9: I wish I could take field trips of liberals to these buildings. I guarantee you every single person would register for the Republican Party on the spot if they went into these buildings. It was one of the creepiest experiences of my life. It wasn't like being in America. Wow. You knock on the door. If you finally find someone who's actually there, they'll lie to you within like 5 seconds. But then the government just literally takes their word for it and will just pay them $10 million.
8: I feel like we're all in the wrong business. That's what it seems like. Luke Rosiak, I'd love to have you back because I know this is just the part two just dropped. Actually, this will be the last question. How many parts of these are there?
9: There's going to be at least five. So every day this week, Wednesday, Thursday, Friday, check in with the Daily Wire for sure.
8: And that's going to be billions and billions every part. Luke Rosiak, best-selling author, Obstruction of Justice, as well as Race to the Bottom, Uncovering the Secret Forces Destroying American Public Education. Luke, always a pleasure. You do great work. Terrifying, but great. Good to see you, my friend.
9: You too, Dana. Thanks.
8: Of course. We have more to come, folks, as we roll through to Florida Man and our partners that bring you the program. 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
12: Knows all about
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26: It's his life mission to make bad decisions. It's time for Florida Man.
8: So a Florida man in a giant bunny helmet. When I say bunny helmet, I mean it was furry and also had long floppy ears. Led police on, I'm not saying this, H-A-R-E, hair raising, no, stop it. Going 120 miles per hour as he was trying to outrun the police. Why? The incident unfolded just after 11 p.m. on Sunday. Florida Highway Patrol was on high-speed pursuit by motorists wearing a bunny helmet along U.S. Highway 19 near Jessup Lane in Pasco County. The motorcyclist had done failed to pull over for a traffic stop, so authorities, they launched a pursuit. The feller, later identified as 29-year-old Dalton Hubbard, led police on a dangerous chase. He went up to 120 mile per hour, ran red lights, everything. And then, of course, he was promptly arrested with his bunny helmet on. And it was fuzzy and white. There it is, right there. Those look like arms instead of ears, but, you know, I'm not going to judge. I don't know how, it's not movie quality. It's all right. You know, Florida woman was arrested because she kicked a kid at a youth football game. And, of course, it was all, everything's on camera anymore. She was on the field. It was a big, giant brawl. And she got mad, probably over, like, one of the calls. Florida woman, oh, yeah, it's just, she is a real peach. Renee Lynn Lambert. She was booked on suspicion of cruelty to a child without great bodily harm and resisting police. Deputies responded to a youth football game, and because she was leading the large brawl, apparently. Don't do that, parents. Third hour on the way.
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16: Soon. I'm Lee Silicera, Fox News. President Trump suggesting a deal with Iran is close and issues a warning to Tehran if it doesn't happen.
18: If Iran does not agree to a deal with the U.S., President Trump warns bombings will resume with more intensity than before.
19: We're dealing with people that want to make a deal very much, and we'll see whether or not they can make a deal that's satisfactory to us. We have it very much under control.
18: The president's warning comes amid reports the U.S. and Iran are closing in on an agreement that would end the U.S. blockade of Iran and reopen the Strait of Hormuz. The U.S. military says an American fighter jet shot out the rudder of an Iranian oil tanker today as that vessel was attempting to breach the blockade.
16: Fox's Jared Halpern at the White House. A judge denies Fulton County, Georgia's request to return 2020 election ballots seized by the Trump administration in January.
23: A federal judge ruling the Trump administration can keep the election materials, finding the county did not show that its rights were disregarded or that it would be irreparably harmed if the items were not returned.
16: Fox's Kristen Goodwin. Lawyers for Fulton County had argued the seizure of the ballots was improper and unconstitutional. The county could appeal the ruling to the 11th Circuit Court of Appeals. The CDC says the administration is closely monitoring the situation with U.S. travelers on board the Dutch ship where three people died of hantavirus. A note Jeffrey Epstein's former cellmate claimed he found after Epstein's first suspected suicide attempt has been made public by a judge. The cellmate claims he found the note in a book after Epstein was found on the floor of their cell in July 2019. The note reads in part, "They investigated me for a month, found nothing, and time to say goodbye." Epstein was found hanging in his cell in August of 2019. At that time, he didn't have a cellmate. 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
16: A member of President Trump's cabinet appears before a House committee to answer questions about Jeffrey Epstein.
4: Commerce Secretary Howard Lutnick has given contradictory statements about his ties to Epstein. He kept in touch with Epstein after claiming he broke off contact. Lutnick and Epstein were neighbors for years. Lutnick told lawmakers they only met three times. And when he saw a massage table at Epstein's home, Lutnick decided to end any relationship with him. But Lutnick and his family traveled to Epstein's island years later. The committee is not taping the interview. That's because Lutnick is appearing voluntarily. He is not under subpoena.
16: Fox's Chad Pergam in Washington. Democrat Ro Khanna says Lutnick did not provide straightforward answers, while Chair James Comer accuses Democrats of undermining a bipartisan probe. Former Attorney General Pam Bondi is scheduled to appear before the committee later this month. The FBI has served a search warrant at the Virginia Senate leader's hometown office as part of a corruption investigation. That's according to the Associated Press. Federal agents also were seen at State Senator L. Louise Lucas's nearby cannabis business. Rutgers University in New Jersey disinvites a graduation speaker over its criticism of Israel.
5: Rami Elgendor is CEO of the biotech company Arcelix and a graduate of the Rutgers University School of Engineering. He was scheduled to address this year's graduates next Friday. That's canceled after some students threatened a boycott over social media posts accusing Israel of war crimes in the West Bank and Gaza. Elgendor is also the executive producer of a documentary about a five-year-old Palestinian girl killed by Israeli defense forces. On Tuesday, he shared a clip of a University of Michigan commencement speaker briefly praising pro-Palestinian student activists and a caption including, "True leadership, much respect." Chris Foster, Fox News.
16: Kentucky Derby winner Golden Tempo will not run in the Preakness Stakes next weekend. I'm Lee Silicera. This is Fox News.
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5: Signaling progress. I'm Lisa LaSera, Fox News. That's what President Trump says about talks with Iran to end the conflict.
6: The president says really good talks with Iran over the past 24 hours could secure a peace agreement.
7: Iran cannot have a nuclear weapon, and they won't. And they've agreed to that, among other things.
6: Reports indicate an emerging deal would cap Iran's nuclear program, reopen the Strait of Hormuz, and end a U.S. naval blockade. And while President Trump says he has not set a deadline for Iran, he did warn in a social media post, if there is no agreement, the bombing starts at a much higher level in intensity than it was before.
5: Fox's Jared Halpern at the White House. U.N. Ambassador Mike Waltz is calling on the United Nations to condemn Iran's actions.
8: No matter what your conflict is, whether you agree with it or not, you can't respond by sowing sea mines in international waterways and then trying to charge tolls.
5: On Fox's special report with Brett Baer, Waltz says Iran has attacked its neighbors in all directions and it should face consequences. A judge has released a note a former cellmate of Jeffrey Epstein claims he found after Epstein's first suicide attempt in July 2019.
9: He actually had a cellmate who claims to have found this note allegedly written by Jeffrey Epstein. He says, I found it. It was inside of a book. It was a piece of paper. It apparently had been ripped out of a yellow legal pad.
5: Fox's Kevin Cork. The short note reads, in part, they investigated me for a month, found nothing, and the note said, time to say goodbye. Epstein was found hanging in his cell in August of 2019. At that time, he did not have a cellmate. A spokesman for former New York City Mayor Rudy Giuliani says he's out of the ICU after suffering from pneumonia, which forced him to need a breathing tube. The tube was removed earlier this week. The spokesman says Giuliani will continue to recover at the hospital before heading home. 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
5: South Carolina Republican lawmakers are working on a redistricting plan that could result in the elimination of Congressman Jim Clyburn's seat, the only Democratic seat in the state.
16: South Carolina State Representative Jordan Pace and other Republicans are pushing for a resolution that would allow them to consider redistricting even after the legislature adjourns next week. But that requires a two-thirds vote, and it would first have to pass out of their House Rules Committee. The state has one democratically held congressional seat, and Jim Clyburn has held it since the early 90s. He has said mid-decade redistricting efforts are designed to suppress black voter strength. Multiple states, including Alabama and Tennessee, moved to redistrict after the Supreme Court ruled Louisiana's effort to draw a second black majority district violated the Constitution's Equal Protection Clause. Jessica Rosenthal, Fox News.
5: There's an encouraging update on the job market.
14: Private employers stepped up hiring last month. Payroll processing company ADP says private sector employment rose by 109,000 in April. Annual pay increased 4.4%. ADP chief economist Dr. Neela Richardson says small and large employers are hiring, but she's seeing softness in the middle. Large companies have resources. She says small ones are the most nimble. Service providing businesses were adding the most jobs and hiring was strongest in the West. The monthly employment report is released on Friday. ADP's report is not considered a preview of the Labor Department's update. Jenny Cosola, Fox News.
5: Lower-income Americans sharply cut their use of gas in the month after the strikes on Iran began, but spiking prices still forced them to pay more, worsening the economy's disparities. That's according to new research from the New York Federal Reserve. It finds middle-income households fell in between. The figures suggest the price surge has made what many economists call a K-shaped economy worse. I'm Lee Silasera. This is Fox News.
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23: It's a new hour here on The Guy Benson Show. We're in New York for the rest of the week for some TV reasons. I'll have more to say about that at the end of the show. We're glad that you're listening wherever you are, all across the country or around the world. 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Fox News alert. The Dow, with a jolt, up 611 points at the close today, ending just shy of Dow 50,000, 49,910 to be precise. The market's liking reports that President Trump, and he's put this out there publicly as well, feels confident that they are getting very close to some sort of nuclear and security agreement with what's left of the Iranian regime, which could mean that the main portion of the war or hostilities could be drawing to a close. Although Trump also warns if Iran does not agree to the key tenets, then back to the bombs we go. But the optimism fueling, among other things, fueling this surge on Wall Street and a rally today and a big one. And that is something we'll keep an eye on. And we will also, of course, look at the details, or at least the sketch that we're aware of this potential deal with the regime. What would that look like? Is that practical? Can it be enforced? Would we not repeat all the same mistakes, or any of the same mistakes, of the Obama administration's terrible nuclear deal? That is something that I hope to explore in the coming days on this show. But again, I'm just sort of in a wait and see mode a little bit, because we've had optimistic language from the administration, which then toggles back in another direction rather quickly, because the regime, of course, is not to be trusted for all the reasons, many of which you are well aware of. That being said, big day on Wall Street. A lot of questions swirling out there about the U.S. economy among consumers and voters. And with us now to talk about some of those questions is economist Steve Moore, co-founder of Unleash Prosperity. You've seen his byline all over the place. He's on Fox all the time. He's written multiple books, at Stephen Moore on social. Steve, great to have you back.
0: Hey, guy, great to be with you. And boy, you know, down 50,000, that's a pretty amazing thing. We're just, as you said, we're just shy of it. It was flirting with going back over 50,000, then just fell a little bit below. But it's good to be back at that near peak.
23: Now, a lot of it is dependent on what actually happens when it comes to this military conflict against the regime. As I was just talking about briefly last hour, I've been supportive of it for many reasons. I think it's important to get the job done. And I want to know exactly if there is finally a diplomatic solution after all the military action, what would that in fact look like, et cetera. But one of the big, I think, factors that a lot of people are curious about is what would that mean for their bottom line if we can get this thing resolved in relatively short order? I mean, historically speaking, keeping this in perspective, this is a very, very young conflict, just a few months old, but still, people, when it comes to paying high gas prices, especially after all the years of inflation, there's kind of a very short leash for any sort of disruption or unpleasantness. So what's your read on sort of energy prices and the costs involved there as you think about this broader economic picture that Americans are weighing?
0: Well, I mean, let's talk about what's happened in the stock market in the last 24 hours. And I don't like to rain on a parade, but I do worry a little bit about, you know, what Alan Greenspan used to call irrational exuberance.
23: Right.
0: Because, you know, that we've seen over the last couple of months, the Iranians one day say one thing, and then the next day they say another, and then the Dow goes up and
23: it's
0: down and up
23: volatile.
0: And down. And I feel like I'm on a roller coaster here. But if this is real, and we do have some kind of a settlement that everybody can agree with, then I'm very optimistic. I mean, look, the first 14 months of Trump's presidency in his second term following his blockbuster first term on the economy were excellent. You know, we had a great first 14 months with income gains for American workers, and we had record stock market, and we had small businesses doing really well. I believe, Guy, that we can get back to that, but it's a big IF, it's a big capital IF. If we can actually get the Strait of Hormuz open, and if those oil channels, provide the supply chain so we can get the oil. By the way, the oil price today is down, is still up at about $94, $95 a barrel, which is very high. I mean, before all this started, we were below $70 a barrel. So, you know, there's still a lot of room for the oil price to come down. And as you know, I mean, it's just a truism that when the oil price goes up, the price of everything else mm-hmm. tends to go up
23: yeah.
0: because oil is important in everything we produce. So I don't want to be irrationally exuberant here, because there's still a long way to go to make sure that the Iranians are going to behave themselves.
23: Yeah. And I would just add, ensuring that the core goals of this mission, that the Iranians never get a nuclear weapon, that they are unable to enrich in any significant way, that we get the nuclear dust out of there, that they stop supporting terrorism. But these key things, the Strait of Hormuz open, you can't just say, well, we're worried about gas prices, so all those strategic missions can now get shoved off to the side. This all has to have been worth it. And I think that in the short, medium, long term, it's absolutely worth it, even if there is short-term pain, but you also can't ignore the pain, right? So there's sort of this balancing act when it comes to policymaking, and we'll see how the administration lands, if they land here. Apparently, President Trump telling our colleague here, Brett Baier, that he thinks the deal would take maybe a week or two to hammer out. So we will see, won't we? Meanwhile, there's a jobs report, not the official government jobs report, but this private sector ADP report that indicates April was better than expected on job creation. We'll see how that jibes, if it does, with the official government numbers from BLS. But that's still potentially a good sign here, Steve, when you're looking at the health of the economy, this ADP number.
0: I've been surprised at how good some of these reports are that have come out in the last 10 days or so. So for example, the second quarter, the first quarter GDP number came out. This is the first estimate. That's January, February, March, so it covers some of what happened in Iran, and we got 2% growth. Now, that's not a great number, except for the fact that a lot of people thought it could be even negative, and it wasn't. And one of the cool things and really upbeat things about that report was that businesses are spending like crazy. I mean, this AI robotics revolution is very real. The amount of money that's going into technology, something like $700 billion just in the last few months, is incredible. Now, I know some people have different attitudes about the AI robotics revolution. I know some people are nervous about it, but it will be one of the greatest enhancements of productivity in history if this stuff actually works, like the robots and the AI. So, we got a pretty good jobs report. So I guess I would use the word resilient, that this economy, even though we throw some body blows at it, it still pushes on.
23: Let's talk about the Fed chair and the nominee of President Trump. Obviously, he's been very frustrated with Jay Powell, and we had, I think, a misbegotten retaliatory criminal investigation into Powell that has now been dropped, and I think that was a dark chapter, and I was very critical of that. And you also had some senators, including Republicans, saying until that gets resolved, because they also felt like it was nonsense, then there would be no movement on Kevin Warsh. Now, since it is resolved, we are seeing that process move forward. And it seems like the reviews of Kevin Warsh almost universally strong. I wonder what you think about all of that and how a different Fed chair could impact the U.S. economy and U.S. policy.
0: Well, first of all, a word on Jay Powell. I agree with you. I don't think he was involved in criminal activity, but the man is simply incompetent. And he was a terrible Fed chair. He was the one who allowed the inflation rate to go up to the highest level since the 1970s when Biden was president. And he was political. He was overtly political. And then, there's this personal feud between Powell and Trump. And now Powell's saying, well, maybe I'll stay as a member of the Federal Reserve Board, which I think would be very small of him. But he does anything he can to get under Trump's skin. But let's talk beyond him, because we do have, it is almost certain now that Kevin Warsh will be confirmed. I'll be very interested, Guy, by the way, how many Democrats vote for him in the Senate, because there's no reason not to vote for him. In other words, he is highly qualified, probably the most qualified person to head the Fed since Alan Greenspan. So the only reason the Democrats would vote against him is just they hate Trump, right?
23: Or because their base expects them to say no to Trump no matter what. And qualifications and governance sort of don't matter.
0: Yeah, I think you're making a good point. There are Democrats who think, that Kevin Warsh will simply do what Trump wants. He will not. I've known Kevin for years. He was
23: or they might think, and that is true. I think the other thing is they might be thinking to themselves, well, this guy's obviously qualified. And even a few years ago, I would have definitely voted for him. But right now, in our political moment, I'll get crucified if I say yes to anything Trump. And it doesn't matter the qualifications and the governance. It doesn't matter, which is not responsible governance, but it's, resistance governments, which is what I think a lot of their voters want. Angrily demand, in fact.
0: Right. They want chaos. They want chaos, and they don't want anything to work. they want to have strife and disruption and
23: shutdowns.
0: That's pretty low of them as well. But I'm very, very happy. I'm here to tell you, I'm very happy about Kevin Warsh coming in. He's a real professional. And by the way, Trump wants a rate cut, and I think Kevin Warsh may not give it to it. And I'm not a big fan. I know people on our side as conservatives have different opinions about the rate cut. I'm on the side of, well, let's not let inflation get out of control here. So his first decision may not be a decision that Trump likes, but we'll see.
23: Rate cuts, gas prices, red lines with Iran, all sorts of things happening. Job reports, very important conversation with Steve Moore, an economist, co-founder of Unleash Prosperity here on The Guy Benson Show. Steve, thanks.
0: Thank you, Guy.
23: A big political night in the Hoosier State. We'll explain after this.
22: Same issues, but with a fresh perspective. The Guy Benson Show.

This is an important notice to all U.S. taxpayers. The IRS is giving away billions of dollars in tax savings through a federal program called the Fresh Start Initiative to aid delinquent taxpayers. This initiative was established for anyone

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10: I let the American people down, and I have to carry that burden with me for the rest of my life.
11: 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I did it for him, for blood, for
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11: blood.
12: In this hour of sorrow of both Tennesseans, the nation, and indeed around the world, the sadness reflects the talent of one of the greatest talents that this country's ever produced, or maybe this world has ever produced.
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I'm Guy Benson. We're back. Some primary election results from yesterday that I want to address here briefly. Quickly, first in Ohio, the Buckeye State, the Republican nominee for governor is Vivek Ramaswamy, the entrepreneur and businessman who, of course, ran for president. And now he is going to be the Republican nominee for governor. And I like a lot of what Vivek has had to say. I disagree with him on a number of things. He can be a little annoying on certain things as well, just being perfectly honest, in my opinion. However, I think that he ran a strong campaign in a lot of ways and talked about America.

American pluralism in a way that was really important and eloquent, especially when faced with a primary opponent who was just overtly appealing to racism. I know racism and that claim gets thrown around a lot, promiscuously and unfairly, especially by the left. But one of these candidates, we're seeing it from another guy with no chance, who's like basically a rounding error in the polling down in Florida as well, just leaning into sort of like the hardcore, whether you call it woke right, Groyperism, whatever you want to say, nativism, racism, just basically coming after Vivek, saying, well, we don't want a guy who looks like that, with that background, with that name, with that family representing us. It was not subtle at all. And there was a big question about, you know, how will Republican voters respond to a lot of that? And there was a lot of attention paid to this other guy by the news media. And then the Republican electorate had its say, and it was an absolute blowout for Vivek. Last I saw, he won like 83% of the vote. Crushed him. So given the alternative, that is great news. And I'm sure at some point in the coming months, we'll have Vivek back on the show to talk about his campaign, because the Democrats are going to try to make a surge and a comeback in Ohio. They're trying. They feel like this is maybe a cycle to do it in the Senate, at the governor level. Some of the polling shows that some of this stuff could be competitive. So we will certainly be on it here on the Guy Benson Show. But that's just something I wanted to acknowledge and talk about. Then there's Indiana. Now, we've talked a lot about redistricting and gerrymandering and all of that. And I was among the conservative commentators not going after the Senate in the state of Indiana, where Republicans, many of them, joined with Democrats to shut down a redistricting map that would have added, I believe, two Republican seats to the U.S. House of Representatives. Trump was asking various red states to do this. Part of his rationale is the census screw up of 2020, which remains an outrage and unfair. And I think in its own way, a threat to our democracy. Trump was trying to right that wrong. I get it. And therefore, we got what we saw in Texas and then the retaliation from Democrats in California. Indiana was under pressure to do this. Governor Braun wanted to do it. But Senate Republicans in Indianapolis said no. We're not doing this mid-decade. We want to stick to the norms. And they were under huge pressure from the White House, but they said no. And they were sticking to an agreement they had with Maryland, with Democrats there, not to do it. Now, that infuriated Team Trump. They said, we're going to come in, MAGA world, we're going to primary these guys, and we're going to vote them out. And last night in the primaries, that's exactly what happened. Five incumbent state senators were defeated by Trump-backed challengers. Five. And it could be a sixth. That one is too close to call. It's a very, very tight race. We'll see where that one goes. It could go either way. But it could be up to six state senators sent packing. One, my understanding is one, survived. By a fair margin, actually. But this was a message sent by a lot of Republican voters with the backing of the president's political machine and megaphone. That was a red line for a lot of Republican voters. And I don't necessarily in a vacuum think that's a good thing. I would like to see a mutual de-escalation on some of this stuff. I'd love to see a system that Virginia used to have before the power grab that Democrats have attempted in Virginia. And we'll see if they get away with it, depending on what the state Supreme Court decides in the next couple days or weeks. More to come, by the way, out of Virginia later this hour. Very interesting wrinkle to bring to your attention. But I think Democrats doing what they did in Virginia, which I called out as a hardcore FU double middle finger escalation, I think that then created a situation in the minds of many Republican voters who might have been willing to be on the fence or not really sure about this redistricting push and exacting political punishment on the state senators in Indiana. If there was any doubt, I think what happened in Virginia was a radicalizing event for a lot of Republicans saying, okay, the other side is playing for keeps. They are playing absolute hardball. And if we don't do that, then we're suckers. So they didn't do what Trump wanted. It turns out, based on the Democrats' behavior, Trump was right. And now we're going to replace those Republicans. Do I think this is like a great, healthy thing in every way? No.
Do I think that's an understandable result, especially given what's happened in Virginia? Yeah, I get it. And that is now a message loud and clear, I think, to other Republicans. So the redistricting wars are hardly over. Democrats are saying, we finish it. No, they didn't. This story is still being written. We'll be right back.

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1: House Call for Health. Researchers are excited about a new low-cost blood test that can screen for cancer and liver disease. The test works by analyzing DNA cells that are naturally shed from every organ. Every day, 50 to 70 billion cells in our body die. They don't just disappear, their DNA goes into the bloodstream. This genetic material carries signals that reflect what's happening in the body. A study analyzed blood samples from more than 1,000 people, including patients with liver, lung, ovarian, and stomach cancers. Others had liver diseases like hepatitis B, hepatitis C, alcohol-related liver disease, and fatty liver disease. Researchers found the test detected about 63% of cancers across all stages and about 55% of early-stage cancers, though they caution that larger trials are needed. Findings appear in the Proceedings of the National Academy of Sciences. 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I'm Lisa Brady, Fox News.
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4: I'm Gianna Gelosi with your Fox True Crime Minute. A 33-year-old Washington State woman who journaled about killing her father before she fatally shot him was sentenced to 28 years in prison. Alyssa Bradburn was sentenced April 2nd in Spokane County after a jury found her guilty of first-degree murder in the 2024 killing of her father, Timothy Bradburn. Prosecutors say Bradburn showed little emotion during the trial, sitting stoically and at times smiling. During her testimony, she said she enjoyed the trial process but believed she deserved punishment and would accept her sentence. Bradburn called 911 June 25th, 2024, and reported that she had shot her father as he returned home from a trip to Hawaii, and she'd wait for police outside the home. Bradburn admitted she began planning to kill her father weeks in advance, practicing with the firearm inside the home and getting help loading it at a gun range. At first, Bradburn alleged her father was abusive, but withdrew those claims later. Bradburn's defense attorney argued she was mentally ill. There's more on the story at foxnews.com or subscribe to the Fox True Crime Podcast. I'm Gianna Gelosi with your Fox True Crime Minute.
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6: Although he was the Speaker of the House from 1971 to 1977, Democrat Carl Albert of Oklahoma served in Congress since 1947. In a 1990 interview, Albert gave his impression of President Harry Truman.
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9: The vast majority of the known universe is invisible to us. 95% is made up of dark energy or dark matter, and the 5% we can see is very mysterious. As science advances, it seems to be aligning not with atheism, but the God of the Bible. So says Dr. Michael Gillen, whose new film, The Invisible Everywhere, shows how his passion for science converted him to a man of faith.
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1: Halfway through the broadcast week on the Guy Benson Show on this Wednesday. We're live. We're in New York. Thank you for being with us. 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And the fact that we are doing the show here from New York is an opportunity, not that we need one, not that we have to be here, but it is an opportunity to talk about the mayor of this city, Zohran Mamdani. I know he was again expressing shock and horror and all the words about yet another anti-Semitic incident perpetrated almost undoubtedly by his crowd, his supporters, his people. Some people joking, where was his wife when this happened? And it's a dark joke, unfortunately, because of her online presence. We've talked about that. Then there was a violent, angry protest outside a synagogue here in the city. Was that last night or the night before? With would-be rioters trying to break through police lines. There is a preschool in that synagogue that had to let out early because they were worried about the safety of the kids because of a bunch of people, many of them wearing masks, there to do all their intifada chanting. I saw there was a Hezbollah flag being flown at that rally. They are hate rallies. That's what they are. That's a designated terrorist organization, Hezbollah. Their flag flying in the streets of this city. Appropriate enough given who the mayor in this city is, unfortunately. So there was on tax day, we talked about this, the video that Mamdani put out. His team was very excited. They bragged this was their highest watched video, you know, biggest view count ever. At least that's what one of his people they were claiming. We also learned, by the way, that his videographer during the campaign, big Hamas fan. As I've said before, it's like, I'd like to find the people in his orbit at the highest levels that aren't willing to at least justify October 7th and use every opportunity to attack the Jewish state, et cetera, et cetera. But on that tax day video release, Mamdani didn't just do his normal song and dance against the rich and the billionaires and the millionaires and all the things that socialists and communists always do. He did a video, the backdrop of which was the house of Ken Griffin, penthouse, this billionaire who left Illinois and Chicago for these reasons and mostly moved to Florida, still has a lot of investments upcoming in New York. And Mamdani, the mayor, went to target him specifically and badmouth him in the video. And like, it's not fair that this guy has this place and we're going to tax. Griffin already spends oodles of money in New York City on taxes, oodles. But it's not enough. It's never enough for people like Zohran Mamdani. So he went to polarize and personalize it and demonize Ken Griffin outside his house. A private citizen. Public official doing that to a private citizen who's responsible for so much income and revenue and investment and donations, by the way. This guy is a prodigious humanitarian who does a lot of charitable work. He's donated. He's got his name on like a kid's hospital, which, by the way, was also picketed by the pro-Hamas crowd. At one point, they were chanting shame at a children's cancer hospital. That is how demented they are. They don't like some of the donors. But this guy is a huge philanthropist here on top of everything else. But that didn't matter to Zohran Mamdani. He wanted to go and attack him publicly, and that's what he did. And then a lot of people were waiting for the response from Ken Griffin himself, because there was an internal memo that was circulated. We talked about that. Well, at a conference out in Los Angeles, the Milken Conference, Griffin did have some things to say about the video and the policies and the mayor and all of that. Cut 12.
2: It was creepy and weird.
3: Agreed.
2: I mean, like, knock, knock, knock on the window. Like, huh. Mayor of New York City.
3: On the screen, yeah.
2: Yeah, on the screen, like.
3: Yeah. That's How many times have you watched that video?
2: Three. Like, you literally look at the first time, and you're like, you got to be kidding me. Okay? And then the second time, you're like, you know what? This is actually, this has gone from creepy to actually not really creepy. This has gone to frightening. Because, yeah. You know, the CEO of UnitedHealthcare was killed just a few blocks from my house. And anything that creates, like, an agitation in the extremist on either side of the aisle is a frightening dynamic. I mean, you know, if we look at what happened in D.C.
1: And he'll continue that thought in a second. There was the United Healthcare reference. That CEO, Brian Thompson, gunned down by one of these hardcore leftists in the streets, celebrated by a lot of people on the left. Celebrated. A precursor to the celebrations about Charlie Kirk being assassinated by a hardcore radicalized leftist. And we've just learned recently that the Palisades fires out in California, in Southern California early last year, were set by an acolyte, a fanboy of the accused murderer of Brian Thompson. We've got a real problem on our hands. These radicalized, mostly young male leftists. Okay, I digress. Back to this conversation on stage at the conference in LA, Sarah Eisen from CNBC being like, okay, so it's a creepy and weird video. That's the mayor of New York. Are you going to leave? Listen to cut 13.
3: You're bailing?
2: So what do we do at 350 is still a point of discussion internally. But what is no longer a point of discussion is that Miami is now, you know, when we moved from Chicago, there was a debate between New York and Miami. It's unquestionably true that we made the right choice. I'll leave it at that. It's unquestionably true that we made the right choice. And now what the mayor of New York has made clear to my partners, and principally my New York partners, is that we need to double down on our bet in Miami.
1: Uh-huh. He's like, I was leaving Chicago and Illinois because of all this treatment. And we were debating New York or Miami. They chose mostly Miami. And then here's the mayor of New York confirming correct choice, Ken. Congratulations. Now, he's talking about 350. That's a reference to a huge investment project that he still has active in New York. He said, what we do with that is still a point of discussion internally. So there is a chance that goes away. What an absolute moron this mayor is. I know he grins and has his very smooth talking points and makes his little videos, and a lot of the people click on it and makes him feel good because he's sticking it to the man. And when it comes to actual policy, it's a catastrophe. As dumb Kathy Hochul has slowly, belatedly, finally learned from her own terrible policies, she's trying to get people like Ken Griffin back. And Mamdani is actively chasing them away on purpose. Finally, from Ken Griffin, cut 14.
2: We want to be in a state that embraces business, that embraces education, that embraces personal freedom and liberty, and that embraces people having an opportunity to live the American dream.
1: That would not be New York, and certainly not New York City. Not embracing business, not embracing meaningful, successful education, not embracing personal freedom in so many ways, and not embracing the American dream, something that Zohran Mamdani doesn't seem to believe in or hold dear, even though he's an immigrant in a very rich family who've been given so much in this country. He wanted Bernie Sanders to be president a few cycles ago. He couldn't vote for Bernie Sanders because he wasn't even a citizen yet. Now he's running this city and is chasing away people like Ken Griffin on purpose because he thinks it's good politics. I'm not sure ultimately it's good politics. It did help him get elected, although he made a bunch of promises that he's not going to be able to keep. They were just impossible fairy tale promises. And as those failures pile up and those broken promises amass, I think you'll probably see a lot more of him doing his sound and fury about Israel and the Jewish state. While then, of course, intoning how disappointed and shocked he is when the latest anti-Semitic thing happens in his city. But Ken Griffin, he and his New York team, they're like, yeah, we see all of this. We will discuss what we're going to do about the current investment. But overall, long term, we are doubling down on Miami and Florida because we want to be a place that wants us and that doesn't hate us. And the mayor here hates them and basically doubled down on that principle in his response earlier today. So that's the correct call by Ken Griffin. Nice work, Zohran. Slow clap, bud.
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12: 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Los Angeles County recently reporting a record typhus outbreak with high hospitalization rates, and it's from flea-borne cases. The county health officer says flea-borne typhus can cause serious illness, but that it is preventable with simple steps. Health experts urging preventative measures to treat pets for fleas and to clear things that can attract wildlife to help stop the spread so that rodents and other animals stay away from homes and workplaces. Symptoms usually appear after 1 to 2 weeks of exposure and can include headache, fever, body aches, and a characteristic rash. The Centers for Disease Control and Prevention says treatment for most people is antibiotics, which are more effective when given quickly after symptoms start. They don't believe there's any chronic infection related to typhus, but it can be fatal in rare cases. For more health news, go to foxnewshealth.com. 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I'm Lisa Brady, Fox News.
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17: left-wing Democrat who bullies the governor, Governor Spanberger, on a regular basis, seems to have bullied her into
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17: The Democrats very, very nervous about that,
18: local and state officials who are already in place to protect children. 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
18: and emotional
17: of
18: support to them by affiliation and
17: our
18: physical presence. We stand
17: the leader
18: at the ready to shield these children from
17: and
18: further abuse. We do not condone the use of violence or physical force in any manner.
17: With her,
18: however,
17: that's
18: if circumstances arise such that we are the only obstacle preventing a child from further abuse, we stand ready to be that obstacle.
17: From her state.
18: If you'd like
17: Democrats,
18: to know more about BACA,
17: she called
18: please
17: them
18: visit our website at
17: because
18: B-A-C-A
17: they were not sure about the 10-to-1 map that she was pushing.
18: Or call
17: 1-866-71 chair, quote,
18: abuse.
17: And shut up
19: hey
17: and
19: folks,
17: let her do
19: Joe,
17: her thing.
19: And
17: that's the type of gem
19: several times about my
17: that we're talking about here in Senator Louise Lucas. Well,
19: throughout those years,
17: today the FBI raided her offices and apparently other locations related to this hemp and weed business that she's involved in. Multiple raids at multiple locations.
19: You are
17: targeting
19: the same thing.
17: Her.
20: That's right, Joe. The Gifting Grace Project is a Acadiana's homeless children's outreach,
17: from the very
20: and we are proud to be
17: and
20: the outreach for these children in Acadiana.
17: Many Democrats are immediately rushing to call this
20: hygiene products,
17: politicized,
20: meal vouchers,
17: saying, oh,
20: and
17: this
20: more.
17: Is the
20: go to GiftingGraceProject.com to help us out and make
17: DOJ
20: a difference today.
17: Punishing
20: or you
17: Louise
20: can text
17: Lucas,
20: DGP to 53555 and get more information that way and make
17: because she was the driving
20: well.
17: Force behind the
19: folks,
17: redistricting, so this is vengeance. This is political retribution that the Trump people cooked
19: we
17: up
19: to do everything we can
17: and
19: for
17: from
19: them.
17: What I have
19: and
17: heard
19: that's why David and I are here
17: and I don't
19: want to
17: say too much
19: to support Gifting Grace Project.
17: And there are certain things
20: get
17: that are set
20: today.
17: Off the record so I can't repeat them to you.
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17: to,
20: Grace Project,
17: if you will,
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17: by a
20: homeless
17: lot
20: children's
17: of
20: outreach works
17: journos
20: to provide
17: is,
20: and support
17: here we go again,
20: these children
17: politicized
20: throughout
17: justice
20: every
17: from
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17: Trump.
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17: that was
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17: the
20: children and provide them with backpacks for school
17: from
20: supplies,
17: so many of
20: hygiene products,
17: and
20: snacks,
17: I will
20: and
17: say, as
20: go
17: an aside,
20: to GiftingGraceProject.com
17: there have been examples
20: to learn
17: of that.
20: More information or text
17: on, for example,
20: GP-53555 and donate today. Thank you.
17: Jim Comey,
22: adoption of
17: former FBI director.
22: Care
17: I think this latest indictment is preposterous. And I say that as not a fan
22: podcast,
17: at all, to put it mildly, of James Comey.
22: US Kids. Each
17: so
22: brings
17: there have been examples of Trump and his team doing unto others what they did unto Trump
22: visit adoptuskids.org/podcast.
17: And there has been this sort of dueling weaponization back and forth, which I'm not a fan of. I am just here to say, based on what I heard from someone that I trust, this is not going to fall into that category. And as the information and evidence comes out against sweet Ms. Lucas, it's going to look worse and worse for her and the people rushing to her defense. By the way, she did tweet, shock of all shocks, after the Mar-a-Lago raid against Trump.
23: Don't drive distracted.
17: She tweeted
23: a message brought to you by the National Highway Traffic
17: Safety
23: Administration, Project
17: Yellow Light,
23: talking
17: about how much she loved it, so people are resurfacing that tweet like, oh, isn't that interesting?
24: Hear that?
17: I think this is more a situation of that
24: of
17: looking
24: life.
17: Ironic in retrospect rather
24: perfectly
17: than this being a
24: perfect
17: cause and effect. I guess
24: eating
17: we'll see. I would just say
24: the world
17: stay
24: created
17: tuned for the evidence on this one.
24: But
17: we are
24: you
17: getting a little
24: drinking
17: indication
24: gets drowned
17: that
24: out.
17: Maybe the narrative that we got immediately
24: life
17: is not going to work
24: great
17: out. Which
24: don't
17: doesn't mean they're not
24: going to
17: keep trying.
24: Buzz driving is
17: she's
24: drunk
17: a woman
24: driving
17: and she's
24: don't
17: black,
24: drive
17: so
24: buzzed.
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3: However, the New York Times has reported.
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3: 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I know journalists. 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
24: I'm so proud of you for finishing
3: that might have given some of our people information, which helped us report news. 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That was good, though. That was journalism.
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3: Well, the New York Times,
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3: Confirming the New York Times reporting from their sources.
26: Which led you to smoking.
3: That the investigation, the federal investigation into Louise Lucas involving someone. Potentially
26: which
3: some
26: led
3: of the
26: to starting
3: businesses
26: a life
3: that
26: them.
3: She's involved in and which criminality there and
26: longer.
3: Corruption
26: which
3: began
26: led to quitting.
3: Under
26: then you
3: the,
26: heard you may be at risk for lung cancer,
3: drum
26: which
3: roll,
26: led
3: please.
26: You to getting
3: Biden
26: a low-dose CT scan.
3: Oh,
26: if you
3: sorry,
26: smoke,
3: everyone.
26: Get scanned.
3: It wasn't
26: to
3: Trump ordering Cash Patel and Todd Blanche to do some political dirty work because he's mad for political reasons.
27: Did you know that 1 in 14 children
3: reportedly
27: homelessness at some
3: from the New York Times started under the last administration, which was run by members of Louise Lucas's political party. So maybe, just maybe, what I've heard is much more true than the knee-jerk partisan reaction that we've gotten from not just Democrats, which you expect, but also their handmaidens in the so-called
28: children
3: news
28: to not
3: media.
28: Feel afraid of the world
3: so,
28: in which they
3: we'll
28: live.
3: See how this
28: we stand
3: all goes
28: ready to
3: Louise.
28: Lend support
3: Sweet,
28: to our wounded friends
3: lovely,
28: by involving
3: genteel,
28: them with an established united
3: Louise.
28: Organization.
3: I
28: we work
3: again,
28: in conjunction with local and
3: that.
28: State officials who
3: and
28: are already
3: tuned
28: in
3: for
28: place
3: the final
28: to protect
3: hour,
28: children.
3: The guy
28: we desire to send
3: next.
28: A clear message
3: Rich
28: to all
3: Cioli
28: involved with the abused child
3: some
28: that
3: big,
28: this child is part of our organization
3: of
28: and that we are prepared to lend our physical and emotional support to them by affiliation and our physical presence. We stand at the ready to shield these children from further abuse. We do not condone use of violence or
3: Fetterman to join the GOP?
28: However,
3: what about the
28: if
3: governor's presidential ambitions?
28: That we are the
3: we'll get
28: only
3: to all
28: obstacle
3: of that
28: preventing a child
3: in our
28: from further
3: final
28: abuse,
3: hour,
28: we stand
3: ahead.
28: Ready to be that obstacle. If you'd like to know more about BACA, please
29: we all
28: visit
29: hear
28: our
29: the radio
28: website
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2: Trying to get a deal. I'm Ted Lindner, Fox News. President Trump suggesting a deal could soon end the war with Iran. Fox's Jared Halpern with the latest.
5: If Iran does not agree to a deal with the U.S., President Trump warns bombings will resume with more intensity than before.
6: We're dealing with people that want to make a deal very much, and we'll see whether or not they can make a deal that's satisfactory to us. We have it very much under control.
5: The president's warning comes amid reports the U.S. and Iran are closing in on an agreement that would end the U.S. blockade of Iran and reopen the Strait of Hormuz. The U.S. military says an American fighter jet shot out the rudder of an Iranian oil tanker today as that vessel was attempting to breach the blockade. At the White House, Jared Halpern, Fox News.
2: President Trump speaking from the East Room of the White House, honoring mothers in the military and mothers of those who serve. He thanked all the women in the room for their sacrifice on Wednesday.
6: There's nothing more important than military moms that I can tell you, because without you, I don't think it would be in this house. I don't think this house probably ever would have been built.
2: First Lady Melania Trump also highlighting working mothers in the Trump administration. Mother's Day, of course, is Sunday, and it comes as thousands of U.S. service members have been deployed to the Middle East to support the conflict with Iran. Two patients with hantavirus and one suspected of infection evacuated from a Dutch cruise ship and flown to the Netherlands. The ship, at the center of a deadly outbreak, departed Cape Verde with nearly 150 people on board and headed to Spain's Canary Islands. Associated Press footage showing that health workers in protective gear were evacuating three passengers, including the ship's British doctor, who Spain's health ministry said had been in serious condition but has since improved. Three people have died. Hantavirus usually spreads by inhaling contaminated rodent droppings and can spread person to person. 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
2: The FBI has raided locations in Virginia connected to a high-ranking state lawmaker as part of an alleged corruption probe. Fox's Kurnal Scott with more.
11: The federal raid targeted the Virginia State Senate's president pro tempore, L. Louise Lucas. Her office and a cannabis dispensary she is said to co-own next door to that office were the locations that agents went into to collect evidence. Arrests were also made during the operation that agents said was court-ordered. State Senator Lucas, when she arrived at her office told Fox News she wasn't aware of why the raids were happening. The FBI is also not given a reason. Lucas has been the subject of prior investigations related to products that have come from the cannabis shops she co-owns. Gernal Scott, Fox News.
2: In the state of Georgia, a judge ruling Wednesday the federal government can keep the 2020 election ballots from Georgia's Fulton County that were seized by the FBI from a warehouse near Atlanta. The January FBI seizure targeted the elections hub in Georgia's most populous county, which is heavily Democratic. Georgia's votes in the 2020 presidential race were counted three times, including once by hand, each time with President Joe Biden coming out on top. President Trump joined by some UFC fighters at the Oval Office on Wednesday, gearing up for the first ever UFC event there.
6: As you know, June 14th, we're having a big fight. It's never going to happen again. Never happened before. And it's all of the best fighters, the best four fighters standing right behind me, and all champions. And it's going to happen right in front of the White House.
2: The president said it'll be the biggest event we've ever had at the White House. And Ted Turner, who founded CNN back in 1980, pioneering the 24-hour network that changed TV news, has died a cause of death, not revealed. But Turner revealed in 2018 he had Lewy body dementia. He was 87. I'm Ted Lindner. This is Fox News.
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15: Oh, it's Red Eye Radio. Gary McNamara and Eric Hurley talk about everything from politics to social issues and news of the day. 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
16: All across America, we are Red Eye Radio. He is Eric Harley, and I'm Gary McNamara. Good morning, everybody.
4: Hello. Happy Thursday.
16: Yeah. Let's start out with Ted Cruz and his stand-up comedy routine.
4: Okay.
16: That I saw yesterday.
4: Yeah.
16: Here we go.
4: Okay.
17: It wasn't too long ago when people knew the answer to what is a woman. That didn't used to be a trick question. Like, for thousands and thousands of years, you could come up to a caveman and say, "Excuse me, sir, do you know what a woman is?" Answer would be, yep, sure do. There's one right there. Uh-huh, yeah, that's a woman. And every time a Democrat claims they don't know, they're lying. All right, I'm going to prove to you right now that Joe Biden knows what a woman is. Okay, I have been in the Senate 14 years. In the entire time I've been in the Senate, never once has Joe Biden come up and sniffed Chuck Schumer's hair.
16: Perfect.
4: I love it.
16: Now, he posted that about an hour ago. I don't know if that was recently or when he said that when Biden was president. I don't know. Yeah. I don't know. But
4: no, but it's a true story. That's how you know.
16: That's how you know. Exactly.
4: That's how you know. That's how you know. Just follow Joe. Follow Joe around. He'll lead you to the women. In a creepy kind of way.
16: And Swalwell only harassed biological women.
4: Yeah, just look at Swalwell's phone. It'll show. It'll show. I mean, it's you look at, my gosh. It's so insane right now. Look at this. Look at all of the allegations about Swalwell. Yet he was well on his way to becoming the next governor of California.
16: I know.
4: Now, I said, and I think it was one night, the last 20 years that you were out,
18: for an illness. Where I said,
16: no, hold it, knock on wood.
18: Yeah, exactly.
16: There's no wood in the studio.
18: But the simulated wood grain plastic. Yeah. And it's kind of a weird gray color. But the thing is, I said, I never really got the impression, the vibe, as the kids say, that Swalwell was well received by the party. And it turned out, we're learning that in the halls of Congress, at least, you know, with the House, he was known as, what they call him, the king of Snapchat, which he didn't earn that title in a good way. And yet, in California, he was doing well up until, of course, all the allegations came out. And I think to myself, Plattner, you look at where they are, where the party is, how insane the party is. But what we just heard from Ted Cruz, that you, because I always think of having a conversation with my father, right? My dad coming up here in a few weeks will be 93. And I think about everything he's been through. I know you do the same with your dad. When we think about our parents and what they've seen during their lifetime, you know, you don't even have to, you know, all due respect, Ted, you don't have to go back to the caveman days. You know, just talk to your parents if they're still, if you're fortunate enough to still have them with you. Or older people, you know, like Gary. And you could have, you would know there was a time when this insanity was nowhere near this level. When you and I started, what were we talking about? We were talking about, actually, a lot of the criticism was about Republicans spending too much. Now, we still have that issue every once in a while with Republicans. But it was on issues. This was 2005. Now, identity politics had started to creep its way in. It had already started working its way in. Mm-hmm. You know, there was that had, you know, happened long before that. But then the identity politics surrounding the liberal transgender movement. And it's when you think about all the insanity of what's on the plate right now for the party, the Democratic Party, there can be no question. The party is radical, and the radicals are the party. There's no separation. It's not just one faction of the party. It is the entire
16: party. It's the party, yeah.
18: And if they win the House in November, this is on the Republicans. If you can't beat this kind of insanity, then I don't know what to tell you. And it seems like you and I say this every election cycle, because it gets crazier every election cycle. That if you can't beat this kind of insanity, then there's something fundamentally wrong. And we know the messaging isn't being done correctly. Only a handful of them are actually getting it done in the GOP.
16: Well, that and prices.
18: And prices.
16: Prices will make people elect a communist.
18: Yep.
16: Again, we've warned the Republicans over and over again, administration over and over again, ignore prices to your own peril. It's the exact same advice we gave to Biden.
18: Right.
16: And, you know, and we'll get to that here in a little bit. The Republicans, stuff I read yesterday, you know, they're like, we can't let this, as we've talked about, you know, the war, we can't let this thing go till November. We cannot have gas prices near $5. We'll lose the Senate, we'll lose the House, we'll lose everything.
18: Yeah.
16: And, you know, that, so, but that's the reality of it. People will elect insanity because the only thing that matters to them is their own self-interest.
18: Yes.
16: And this person says that government will bring it down. Well, Trump said he was going to bring down prices, and look at gas prices.
18: Mm-hmm.
16: Yeah, but it's a war, and it will be for your benefit down the road. By the way, I agree with that.
18: Yes.
16: The average independent.
18: I agree with the mission with Iran.
16: Right. The average independent's like, well, I don't care.
18: Well, no, they don't.
19: What I care about is now. If you sit there and say, you know, if Iran would have attacked the United States, it would have been different.
18: Yeah.
19: But people live in their own bubble. We've talked about this. And, you know, you look at it. You look at the anti-Semitism in New York City. Look at the never forget 9/11. Mm-hmm. Never forget. My God, electing Mamdani is spitting in the faces of the families and the victims of 9/11.
18: Yes.
19: You can't. I mean, and so that's where we are right. You know, that's where we are right now. And people will elect craziness when you don't. And we spent a lot of time on yesterday's show talking about this, talking about how the Republicans still so much of the time are on the defensive instead of constantly attacking the Democrats for their misogyny in the radical transgender movement, for their sexism, for their racism in identity politics. They should be pounding it every day, not waiting until they get attacked to defend it and then go after them and saying, you're it. You attack constantly. And they don't do it.
18: You know,
19: it's infuriating. You know, you look at, and we'll play a lot of audio coming up, you know, we spent time yesterday talking about the California governor's debate, mm-hmm. and we'll spend a little time about the mayoral debate in L.A., because that's where we have seen liberal insanity to the 10th power.
18: Yeah.
19: And you look at it and you watch these debates, and it's so clear cut that the Democrats don't plan on changing at all.
18: Right.
19: They don't plan on changing at all. None. Zero. And you watch these things and you're like, I'm thinking, if you have any critical thinking skills at ever, or what, if you have any critical thinking skills at all, you're looking at this saying, well, all those people up on the stage that are Democrats are the ones that caused the problems. How are they going to fix the problems that they cause and the problems that they say are existing? They wish to double down on what got us here to begin with.
18: Yes.
19: Well, and so you look at, and again, this is, we've always said it, and it gets down to, if you want to think about it, economics. If people believe that they can get a free lunch, that's the incentive portion of economics. The government's going to take care of me. That's my incentive to vote for the socialist, because I'm buying into the fact that corporations are evil and a monopoly of a government that has absolutely insane opinions on so many things. I don't care. They said they're going to take care of me.
18: Yeah.
19: And then when that blows up and it doesn't happen, then they'll revert back again.
18: Well, and then you add on top of that, giving deference to criminals.
19: Yeah.
18: And anti-Semitism. You know, in the wake of the shooting, the attempted assassination of President Trump and or administration officials at the White House Correspondents' Dinner, just days after it happened, the judge is apologizing to the suspect. Luigi Mangione, the suspect in the murder of Brian Thompson, the healthcare CEO, is treated as a hero by some on the far left. This is how insane it is. It's beyond anything Hollywood could come up with. And it's the reality of the left, the radical left in America.
19: Well, I think when we started this off with the Ted Cruz talking about the fact that, you know, Democrats are lying. They know what a woman is. We've said it before. And think about this. They're afraid to confront a biological fact because of the radical left.
18: Right. Right.
19: Think about that. Because if you can get away with saying, I don't know what a woman is, and a man can be a woman, and you are the sex that you say you are, then you can justify anything,
18: yes.
19: Which is justifying anti-Semitism.
18: Right. You can reshape reality.
19: Which is justifying political violence.
18: Right.
19: You know, you can justify...
18: You can justify a Nazi tattoo.
19: You can justify a Nazi tattoo, right. After you've criticized... After you've made up stuff about your opposition,
18: yeah,
19: that they're Hitler. Nazis, and you can't come up with anything in connecting the dots, which shows that they're actually a Nazi.
18: The guy working with Israel is Hitler.
19: Right.
18: The guy with the Nazi tattoo, no, he didn't mean that.
19: And so you get to the point of, as we've talked about, the number of liberals I've talked about in the last month, when you're saying, well, that isn't true. Here's how, oh, I don't believe anything that I read. Well, then how do you come up with your opinion? You believe something. They just give you this blank stare.
18: Right.
19: It's pure emotion. It's pure rage. There is no critical thinking skills involved in it.
18: And it's full-on investment in those ideas where they cannot and will not change their mind.
19: Yeah, and it doesn't matter whether you tell them, that's not true. Here's how it is.
18: Right.
19: Well, I don't believe that because I don't believe anything that I read. Well, then how do you come? That was four different people I've asked that to in the last month, Democrats.
18: Mm-hmm.
19: Then what do you believe?
18: Right.
19: And they look at me. Well,
18: how do you shape your opinion?
19: How do you shape your opinion? Yeah. And so when we hear this, well, we all need to come together. We've got some, you know, folks in Hollywood talking about it. We need to come together and we need to see. Yeah. How do you do that?
18: Right.
19: How do you do that when somebody tells you, I don't believe anything? Well, then how did you form your opinion? And they look at you with this glazed look. None of the four that I asked could answer that one question. Where do you get your information then that you believe?
18: Right.
19: They couldn't answer it.

0: alone if that were the president and only the president and his party and his administration in that building on that night. It would be a much different tone by the liberal activist media. I'm convinced of that.
1: Noah Rothman wrote this in Commentary Magazine, A Clockwork Blue, How the Left Has Come to Excuse Away and Embrace Political Violence, and talked about Luigi Mangione.
0: Yeah.
1: Soon after, progressive politicians would attempt to co-opt the emerging trend to burnish their own political brands. You don't kill, quote, you don't kill people. It's abhorrent. I condemn it wholeheartedly, Bernie Sanders told a reporter. Then came, as did with every subsequent politician's quote, the key, but he continued, what it did show online is that many, many people are furious at the healthcare companies, presumably for making a profit in a sector that should run on kindness alone. And apparently Mangione wasn't just representing American emotions about healthcare. The campaign finance system is broken. The healthcare system is broken. The housing system is broken. The education system is broken. Elizabeth Warren followed with the same but rule. Violence is never the answer, but people can only be pushed so far and will start to take matters in their own hands when the political system doesn't cater to their demands. This is not to say that an act of violence was justified, said AOC, but they need to understand that people interpret and feel the experience denied claims as an act of violence against them.
0: Uh-huh.
1: See, these Democrats weren't justifying violence, you see. No, they were just arguing that Brian Thompson had been shot multiple times at point-blank range as an act of self-defense against an unjust system and all of its malevolent works. His death should be mourned, but not more than the environmental conditions that rendered the outcome inevitable, even desirable.
0: That's a great way to put it. Oh, we can make note of his death, but we will instead. The judge the other day apologizing to the shooter from the White House Correspondents' Dinner and brought in, it just started to blend in comments about January 6th. I'm telling you, it's full-on insanity, and that is not at all hyperbole.
1: Well, when you have Dershowitz come out, God, I mean, and people may not, because they're not as old as I am, but when you know what Dershowitz was.
0: Oh, my gosh.
1: And to see him say, I have the audio cut, we'll play it later, Dershowitz actually said, he goes, I'm not just working against the Democratic Party, I just don't reject them, I'm frankly scared of them and where they're going with this hate and anti-Semitism. We are Red Eye Radio.
0: Brought to you by Hot Shot Secret.
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0: We are Red Eye Radio. He is Eric Carly, and I'm Gary McNamara. Yeah, so what I got out of really the last couple of days in California with both the mayoral debate last night and another governor's debate, I think it's really interesting because I know it's just California, but the fact is it's the place that has gone most bonkers liberal.
1: Yeah.
0: And you can see by the Democrats that are running that almost all of them were integral in creating the problems. They're not going to change what they believe,
1: no. But
0: they believe that really continuing the same thing that's being criticized is the way to success.
1: Yeah.
0: And they're not going to change.
1: Right.
0: And we'll have examples coming up.

0: Hey folks, it's Joe, and you have heard me talk several times about my time in the classroom here in Lafayette Parish being a teacher, and throughout those years had come across students who had been experiencing or had experienced homelessness. And I'm here with David Owens of Gifting Grace Project to talk a little bit about the work they do assisting kids in Lafayette who are experiencing the same thing.
1: That's right, Joe. 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
1: 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They are the future, and we need to do everything we can for them. 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
0: 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Thank you.

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0: We are Red Eye Radio. He is Eric Carly, and I'm Gary McNamara. 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You can listen when you want. All right, so before we go any further, I had mentioned Dershowitz.
1: Right.
0: And still how it amazes me. And I just remember my early days in talk radio.
1: Mm-hmm.
0: And, you know, and the disagreements that I would have, you know, with Dershowitz, you know, way back then. I mean, he was viewed as far left.
1: Yeah.
0: And to see the fact that he has left the Democratic Party is, to me, was mind-boggling. You know, you and I have talked about the people that, and I don't know whether they've actually left the Democratic Party, but have pointed out the problems that they have, and have, you know, we talk about the Matt Taibbis, Michael Schellenbergers,
1: yeah.
0: What's her name? Head of CBS, mind blank.
1: Barry Weiss.
0: Barry Weiss, yes, mm-hmm. Thank you very much.
1: Yeah.
0: We look at how, and I don't think, for example, Jonathan Turley has left the Democratic Party. He just points out the problems, but he is viewed now as a right winger, you know, as almost a Trump surrogate, and he's not. He's just, you know, looking at where, you know, the law is. We talk about, you know, the Hollywood actor Michael Rappaport, which, by the way, he was going crazy the other day because of the protest outside the synagogue in New York City.
1: Yeah,
0: he was just losing it where that city has gone, and he used to be as far left as you can imagine.
1: Oh, it was
0: Remember how he was?
1: He was angrier left than he is angrier right now. You know what I mean? I mean, he's pretty right now. I mean, he's on a rant. But he was angry left back in the day.
0: And you look at Fetterman, how he's now viewed as just this incredible right-wing radical.
1: Yeah, right.
0: And we've talked about other people that have just said, you know, the liberal patriot, Roy Teixeira, and they shut down. And they're the ones that were pointing out the insanity of the Democrats, you know, and they're all lifelong Democrats.
1: Right.
0: And they had to shut it down because of the pressure that you can't criticize the Democratic Party at all.
1: Right.
0: You know, you look at the whole thing with the DNC and the autopsy that they won't release as to why they lost 2024.
1: Right.
0: It's like, we've got to censor anybody who isn't as radical left, who isn't an anti-Semite, who isn't a misogynist, who isn't a racist. You cannot be a part of the Democratic Party, you know, unless you fit those three categories. That's actually where they are now.
1: No, it's a full on commitment.
0: Yep.
1: Again, the whole silence is violence rules, and you've got to be all in.
0: And here's Dershowitz.
1: All right.
0: All right.
2: I feel like I'm in 1932 Berlin at the standing up against what was going on. Not 1938. I'm not saying 1938, but in 1932, before the election of Hitler as chancellor, the universities were turning against Jews. If there was Israel, they'd have been turning against Israel. And I feel I'm one of the few people who am standing up against my old party. Look, I became a Democrat when I was 14 years old. I used to go with a loudspeaker and campaign for a guy named Philip Schuppler, who was running for assembly on the Democratic ticket. So I've been a Democrat for 70 years. I now am strongly opposed to that party. I want them defeated in every single election. Not everyone. There are a few. There's this Senate congressman from New Jersey. There's a couple of congresspeople from other places that I want to see elected. But I want to see the Democrats lose control of the House and lose control of the Senate and lose control of the presidency, because I am scared of them.
1: Yeah. It is absolutely frightening when you think about the acceptance of the violence, the excuse making in the wake of the violence by the violent radicals from the left. It's because if they're going out of their way, well, they'll make note of the victim or the intended victim, and then from there they go on to make excuses and defend, and in some cases, with the judge the other day, apologize to these suspects who are violent left. These people decided to literally take up arms against their political opposition. And they make excuses for it. They make excuses for Plattner's Nazi tattoo.
0: Again,
1: you got to think about the process of getting a tattoo, of going to, and then you're going in. I'm guessing you've had drinks, maybe not. It might be even scarier if you hadn't had drinks, and you go in. A lot of tattoo parlors actually will refrain from doing the tattoo if they come in since you've been drinking. I've been told that. I don't have any tattoos. I've actually never been in a tattoo parlor. But you go in, and then you got to choose something. Then you got to choose what you're going to get. He didn't choose Betty Boop.
0: Lock it up, Betty Boop. I knew a guy used to say that all the time. A guy used to be my boss. Lock it up, Betty Boop. Lock it up. Yeah. Lock it up, Betty Boop.
1: Yeah. He didn't choose a Disney character. He didn't choose an American Eagle.
0: When you said Betty Boop the other day, I just burst out laughing because the image comes to your mind.
1: Yeah. Right.
0: And a lot of the World War II imagery, too, where remember some of the bombers had Betty Boop on the plane?
1: Right. He didn't choose things that, you get whatever.
0: A dolphin.
1: Right. A dolphin. Your team. The word mom. I don't know.
0: I love you, mom. Yeah. You know, things like that. Right. Yeah, exactly.
1: You choose a Nazi tattoo. That's what you're going with. And you still, at that point, once you've chosen it, before the work starts, you still have time to turn that around and go, you know what? No. That's stupid. I'm not going to do that. That's horrible.
0: And you didn't get rid of it. You didn't cover it up or do whatever. I don't know if it's got, but cover it. You didn't cover it up until you decided to run for political office.
1: Exactly.
0: Just what, last fall.
1: This is going to look bad.
0: Yeah, exactly.
1: And
0: look, and we know it. Remember how Obama fought wearing the American flag pin because he viewed it as a sense of false patriotism to wear a flag pin. So imagery, when you're on the left, imagery means everything to you.
1: Yes. He fought for that. That was something, that was a position of conviction for Obama. I am not going to wear the American pin. And then, of course, I don't know who it was. I think it maybe Rahm Emanuel or somebody. Dude, you've got to wear the American pin.
0: Well, I was like, if you're being interviewed to be, the president of, I'll just throw out Citibank, okay?
1: Yeah.
0: And you're being interviewed, and they walk in and they go, hey, we want to give you this hat to wear. And you go, no, I'm not going to wear your hat.
1: Yeah, right.
0: Well, no, you're being interviewed for the job.
1: Right.
0: Put on the damn hat.
1: Right. Exactly. If I were in that position, I'd be more afraid to be caught without my American pin on my lapel than I would with my zipper down.
0: Well, that's because we're old and that happens quite frequently.
1: Well, actually, it does.
0: When you get old, sometimes.
1: Sometimes it happens.
0: There's not really a conscious thought to that anymore.
1: Well, actually, sometimes there is. Sometimes it's done on purpose because it just makes life quicker. But the problem is that is their conviction. That's where their conviction lies.
0: Yes.
1: You don't get a Nazi tattoo without full-on anti-Semitism conviction. You don't. And then all of a sudden, but that was then and this is now. Huh? Trump's the real Hitler.
0: Exactly.
1: He doesn't have, as far as I know, he does not have one Nazi tattoo. Not even one. And he's Hitler.
0: Oh, speaking of Trump, he said yesterday, so as president, I make $2 million over 4 years, $2.5 million. I waived it. I'm the only president that ever waived it. There's never been a president that waived his salary. I'm the only schmuck. I get no credit for you. Well, that's wrong, Mr. President.
1: Mm-hmm.
0: The Democrats not only call you schmuck, they call you much worse than that.
1: Yes.
0: So they are recognizing you.
1: Yes, exactly. Yes, they
0: do. Yeah, I just throw that in. But no, it's It's the thing that every single day when I wake up, and this has been going on for the last 15 years, you just can't believe what the Democrats and the left are throwing at you next. When I got into, when I first got into talk radio, decades ago, 89 is when I got in, we used to talk about the slip, well, the left's doing this in the slippery slope, and they would go, oh, you and your slippery slope. They right. don't talk about it. Nobody talks about a slippery slope anymore because they went over the damn cliff.
1: No, it's, they start at the bottom. It's, you know, the slope, whatever the slope was. No, they start at the very bottom, the cesspool of insanity. That's exactly where they are as a party, as a group. And you have only a few, only a handful. I think we've mentioned most of them this hour that have turned and said, we can't do this anymore. And we have to repeat the point about Alan Dershowitz. If you're anywhere in our age group, you know.
0: Yeah, it's shocking.
1: It's shocking.
0: Yeah, it's almost like you believe you're in a delusional state if you understand where Dershowitz was and how he has come around to completely rejecting. And I understand exactly what he's saying. He's saying, look, I have fiscal disagreements and things, you know, with the Republicans, and he does.
1: Mm-hmm.
0: You know, he probably would want a much more socialist federal government spending a lot more money.
1: Mm-hmm. Mm-hmm.
0: It's not sustainable,
1: right?
0: But he doesn't even get to the fiscal leftism that he has, because what he's looking at is exactly what we have looked at: the racism, the misogyny, the sexism, and the hate. And the pro-death, you know, figuring out, okay, it's assassinate this person. He's looking at that and saying the other stuff doesn't matter. Right. If this party has institutionalized anti-Semitism, racism, misogyny, sexism, and is justifying political murders, all the other stuff doesn't matter.
1: Right.
0: That's the kind of stuff they're projecting. For years, they have said the other side is that way, and they're bluntly exactly what they claim they hate.
1: Yes.
0: And what they claim the other side is, which, yes, the other side isn't, and they're blunt about their identity politics,
1: right,
0: which is the racism, their misogyny of the radical transgender movement, their sexism, and their justification of political death.
1: Yes.
0: Or political murder, excuse
1: right.
0: me, not political death.
1: Right.
0: Political, and in some cases, not political murder. Or it's business murder.
1: Right.
0: It's, well, I don't like, you know, I don't, even though I signed a contract, you should have gone further. And because you didn't go further on the contract than you are legally obligated, murder is justified. That's the Brian Thompson thing.
1: Yes.
0: That's what it's about.
1: That's what AOC pointed
0: yeah.
1: out. Don't take what we say for granted or for the truth. When we talk about them talking about it, listen to her comments. You just quoted it in that article just a few minutes ago.
0: So Dershowitz looks at it and says, forget about all the other stuff. Once you embrace as a political party, a major American political party of the two, racism, misogyny, sexism, pro-murder,
1: yeah,
0: justifying murder.
1: Yeah.
0: Forget it. We don't need to worry about the other stuff. If they get in power, where the hell will they go?
1: Exactly.
0: We are Red Eye Radio.
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0: We are Red Eye Radio. He is Eric Cronin. I'm Gary McNamara. Welcome and good morning. Very quickly, I can play this audio cut real quick. This is Dershowitz, okay?
1: All right.
0: Very quick. Here we go.
2: I don't think Hitler stood up for the Jewish community and imposed restrictions on Harvard because of its failure to deal with anti-Semitism. Trump is the anti-Hitler. He's exactly the opposite. He's standing up for the Jewish community.
0: There you go. Yeah,
1: there you go. Right there.
0: And that's what's so mind-boggling is none of the stuff makes sense. They never attempt to even connect any dots. There's no critical thinking.
1: They just talk their way around it.
0: Yeah, it's just amazing where the left is right now.
1: And make excuses for Plattner.
0: Yeah.
1: Wow.
0: Yep.
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12: New military action in the Strait. I'm Sue Guzman, Fox News. U.S. Central Command says the U.S. has fired on an Iranian oil tanker that tried to sail past the U.S. Navy blockade in the Strait of Hormuz. The military says a fighter jet shot out the rudder of the tanker Wednesday in the Gulf of Oman. This comes as President Trump is signaling progress in talks with Iran to end the conflict, as we hear from Fox's Ashley Webster.
13: It feels like we've been down this road before, maybe more than once.

0: it's such a huge residential area where they don't come in too often. They stay at the perimeter.
1: Yeah.
0: But
1: I think we had some of the coyotes relocated, I think, in the last 18 months or so. Our city and the city next to it, I think we're having issues because so many new apartment buildings are being built where there were just parks or fields, right? Mm-hmm. And now you've got many more people living there, so I think they relocated some of them.
0: It was a couple of years ago when I was riding my bike and I went through this bike path in the wooded section, probably about a half mile from my house.
1: Yeah.
0: But it just goes into an area that's pretty deserted. And I remember turning around and coming back and I could look and the grass was pretty high. It was like October. And all of a sudden I saw the grass shaking. It looked like something that was probably like 4 feet high. I went, whoa, is that a big dog or whatever? Mm-hmm. But it was going the opposite. It was going into the woods.
1: Yeah. Smallfoot, maybe. Is that a Bigfoot?
0: Smallfoot. Well, yeah. You know.
1: It's only 4 feet.
0: But it looked like the body, like it was a big dog or something.
1: Yeah.
0: And I'm just.
1: Yeah.
0: And as I was, you know, riding by and I said, okay, ride by real quick. You don't know what it is. And, you know, yell out a little bit. And when I went, I turned and I saw it was probably about 50 feet away staring right back at me. Either it was the biggest bobcat ever in the history of bobcats or it was a mountain lion.
1: Yeah. Wow.
0: Now, they do exist here. They don't really, you know, they're more, you know, traveling through. Mm-hmm. But I looked at that. I didn't stop, and I just glanced quickly. It might have been just a bobcat, and maybe just because of the way I was looking at it, you know, the head looked bigger. But I looked at that thing was staring at me. I tore posterior out of there.
1: Yeah.
0: But it didn't look like it was interested, you know, at all. It was just observing. In fact, it was moving away initially from me. So I'd gone by there. So it must have come out to see what happened. And then when I went by, when I turned around, it was going back in again.
1: Right.
0: So, and I'm like, at that point, I'm like, oh boy. But
1: saw a mountain lion in Colorado one time, and it was perched on top of this hill. It wasn't exactly a mountain, but we were headed up to the mountain on Highway 12, the Highway of Legends, and saw this mountain lion, and got up there in this resort that my parents used to go to with their RV, owned by a friend of ours. Well, we became friends because my parents went there for so long. And I was staying there in one of their cabins, and he came out and told me that his wife actually was attacked by a mountain lion in that area, in that same area.
0: Wow.
1: Yeah.
0: Yeah, so, but they're very rare. Mountain lions, extremely rare here. But
1: yeah.
0: It was like, but my point was the cat jumped up, you know, cat knew I was waking up, jumps up on top of me, laying on top of me. I grabbed my phone. I'm looking at my phone this morning, and I'm like, uh-oh. You know, because I'm reading the analysis on the Axios story about the one-page deal with Iran. I don't know how much it was the truth, but I was reading other analysis on it that was going, wow, the president's going backwards. And I went, uh-oh, there's better not be a Costanza moment. Remember when George Costanza, we always mention all the time, was dealing to get the pilot with Jerry, and he was negotiating down instead of up.
1: Mm-hmm. Right.
0: And so fell back asleep again. Again, I didn't get into detail of it. It was just my thought, better not be going back. He can't sell that to, you know, he's not going to be able to sell that, you know, to people who want this thing, want Iran, and at the minimum want all the nuclear weapons gone. By the time we got to the, by the time I woke up and did a few things and got to the middle of the day, I'm like, oh, okay, that's not the case.
1: Yeah.
0: And this is one of the things that he said yesterday. That I went, oh, okay, it's still about, you know, the red line is still the same.
1: Yeah.
0: You need to get rid of it. Maybe 30 days, whatever, but that looks like that almost fell apart. You hear they shot at that one Iranian tanker.
1: Right, yeah.
0: And took out the rudder.
1: Yeah.
0: And I saw that, I go, okay, it's just up and down. You don't know what to believe and what not to believe, but here's the president yesterday. Here we go.
2: Mr. President, you've had some recent back and forth with Pope Leo. I understand Secretary of State Marco Rubio is going to meet with the Pope tomorrow. What message do you hope he delivers to the Pope?
3: Well, I can tell you this, that as far as the Pope is concerned, it's very simple. Whether I make him happy or I don't make him happy, Iran cannot have a nuclear weapon.
0: When he said that yesterday, I went, oh, okay.
1: Yeah.
0: He hasn't backed off.
1: No.
0: You know, there may be different things. And I agree. I mean, one thing they talk about is they don't know what fact.

0: nation is in power.
1: No,
0: they make a deal. They don't know who they're making a deal, with. By the way, and of course, the leftist media pounding on him. He's attacking the Pope again. No, he wasn't.
2: No.
0: That's a totally legitimate point of view to have.
2: Yes.
0: If the I don't know where the Pope's going on this, but if he believes, you know, that Iran should have a nuclear weapon, we disagree.
2: Yeah.
0: And that's fine.
2: Right. Well, it's, and again,
0: I thought that was overblown to begin with, the whole Pope thing.
2: You know, and I don't know, again, it's hard to know what's going on behind the scenes with Iran. You take a shot, take out the rudder. Reminds me of what Iran was doing back when the embargo against them was on, and what they were doing to tankers in the Strait of Hormuz. And they, every time that they would fire, or their surrogates would attack one of these tankers, they would do it above the waterline. And the reason they did it above the waterline is because they didn't want to sink it. They just wanted to do the damage and make a statement. And so we have the capability of taking out whatever craft Iran has in the water, without a doubt. And I think right now, this is it's the balancing act between everything we've talked about. Completing the mission, but also winning the midterm. And the problem is that the cost of energy, and we have to keep in mind, it's not just us filling up our gas tanks. It's diesel, too. And diesel is passed on through a fuel surcharge to us for everything that's shipped on a truck. So all of this is impacting us and at compounding levels in terms of the economy. And it is one of these delicate balances. And I'm wondering if and I talked about this, I don't know, a few weeks ago. I'm wondering if the play here is you kind of pretend like you're talking and you get the election behind you. But as long as you're pretending like you're talking, then the problem with that is energy prices aren't going to change. They're not going to come down, and that could greatly affect the election.
0: I can guarantee, you know, one of the criticisms that he heard from Republicans, that the deal was, well, we'll have a 30-day thing on this where we continue the negotiations. Republicans don't want that.
2: Right.
0: Republicans politically either want him to end it,
2: yeah,
0: and say we have, you know, we put it by us, or finish it.
2: Right. Yeah.
0: But the fact is, if you keep extending it, it means gasoline prices are going to remain high. The stock market is going to be going up and down and up and down and up and down, you know, based on that. And you see how volatile it was yesterday.
2: Oh, my gosh.
0: Just with the Axios story, the stock market skyrocketed.
2: Yeah.
0: That's why I was kidding when I was saying I actually was not looking at my 401k.
2: Yeah.
0: but that's, you know, the problem. We said it yesterday and the day before and the day before that. Strategically, the president is winning.
2: Yeah.
0: The United States holds all the cards militarily and strategically. The problem is domestic prices. That's it.
2: Yeah, it is.
0: That's the problem.
2: Yep.
0: And it's the midterm.
2: Yep.
0: And it's the fact that if you don't get it done one way or another, a Democrat, you'll still be president, so you can stop the Democrats from, you know, with the veto power. But you've got to come to some kind of a deal. And the Iranian, especially the Iranian Revolutionary Guard, is looking at it going, we'll wait till the midterms and he can't do anything.
2: Right. Yep.
0: And because Democrats are going to win, because so let's just keep stringing him along. 30 days, fine with us.
2: Right.
0: You know, and as we said before, and it's not talked about enough, the Iranian Revolutionary Guard looks at this and say, if we're out of power, we're dead.
2: Yes.
0: If we agree with the president, we're dead. If we disagree with the president, we're dead. So we must also disagree with the president.
2: Right. And we can hold the line indefinitely. We don't have a clock. November 3rd is the clock for the president.
0: Right.
2: Politically here at home.
0: Unless, again, inside the government, the factions are fighting to the point of whatever kind of coup you could have in a government which is completely and totally disjointed right now.
2: Yeah.
0: We are Red Eye Radio.
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1: Spring drought across three-fifths of the nation raised interest in USDA's initial pasture and rangeland condition report for the year. And meteorologist Brad Rippey says for the period ending May 3rd,
4: it should not be too much of a surprise to see that our national number for pasture and rangeland rated in very poor to poor condition stands at 41% on May 3rd. Meanwhile, just 30% of the country reporting good to excellent pasture and rangeland condition ratings.
1: The Great Plains and Southeast, both drought-plagued, include several states reporting over 50% very poor to poor pasture and rangeland conditions.
4: There is, however, a glimmer of good news in this initial report, and that is that we're looking pretty good in parts of the Midwest.
1: With pasture and condition ratings above 70% good to excellent in states such as Iowa, Missouri, and Ohio. I'm Rod Bain reporting for the U.S. Department of Agriculture in Washington, D.C.
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3: We're Red Eye Radio. He's Eric Cronin, and I'm Gary McNamara. So I know the markets yesterday reacted in a positive way. I didn't react in any way because I still don't have any more information than I did a couple of days ago. I still don't know where these negotiations are going. The only thing I do know is every time you extend it, the Iranian Revolutionary Guard believes you're weak.
4: Right. Yeah.
3: You mean? Right. I'm not saying he is weak.
4: Right.
3: I'm saying that's what they believe.
4: Right.
3: Because that's been the history of the United States. Mm-hmm. They'll crumble.
4: Right. They'll stop.
3: Yeah.

0: The more you listen to your kids, the closer you'll be. So we asked kids, what do you want your parents to hear?
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2: 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And I just feel like I'll be fine, like, if someone just hears me talk.
3: You're doing a really good job. And I don't think I tell you that enough. 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But, you know, try to understand me more, and I'll try to do the same.
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1: And I'm Gary McNamara, along with Eric Harley. The death of Ted Turner and the life of Ted Turner coming up in just a minute.
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1: You know, with how Ted Turner changed the media landscape, without question, it's funny how when I think of Ted Turner, the first image that comes to my mind is the Atlanta Braves playing a game. It had to be sometime in the 90s. And the whole stadium's doing the tomahawk chop, and Jane Fonda's there looking really ticked off about it.
2: Yeah, yeah, right. It's, well, WTCG, it was the super channel, one of the super channels, like WGN out of Chicago, on cable for the rest of us, right, around the country. Mm-hmm. And I know here in Texas, we watch WTCG on the weekends for the wrestling. But WTCG stood for Watch This Channel Grow. That was 1970. Next thing you know, CNN, I'm not sure if there's an apology that is due to anyone based on that. But if you look at the media empire that he built, and another thing that isn't always talked about. I mean, he was a top-notch sailor. This guy could sail. Also, landowner, the fourth largest landowner in the U.S., 2 million acres. And that's, you know, there, if you talk about going out and being very active and pursuing your, I guess, the American dream, really, then Ted Turner would be one of those where you could just look at the model of how he built his companies and how he invested his money. And it's a tremendous success story. There's no way around that. President Trump had some kind words. You know, it's an interesting day. If someone of note passes away and good things are said about that person by both Donald Trump and Jane Fonda. So there's that. Of course, Jane Fonda married to him for years and had some very kind words about him. President Trump knew him, and they were good friends, had some kind words about him on Truth Social. But I always look at, you and I love to look into business models of companies, but especially when you can go back and trace everything back to the founder and follow the story along. President Trump alluded to the idea that that Ted Turner may not have liked the direction of CNN once he sold it. I really don't put much thought into that one way or the other. I know John Malone had talked about bringing CNN back. John Malone, another media mogul, and also owns 2.2 million acres of land in the U.S., part of the Warner Brothers group now, but was talking about bringing CNN back to the CNN headline days, and you and I kind of yawned at that because we're beyond that in terms of people's sensibility. I don't know what Ted Turner thought of CNN in his later years, but building that empire is not a small thing. If you go back to CNN, really where I guess they made their name was the first Gulf War and the coverage. Bernie Shaw, Wolf Blitzer, all of them that were covering that first Gulf War. And I remember a friend of mine, we were having dinner, and I said, so you going, you know, after dinner, you going somewhere? He says, nope, we're going to go home and watch the war. And all that was basically playing out on CNN and their live coverage of the first Gulf War. But then beyond that, of course, everything, a lot of stuff became opinionated, especially in the primetime hours. Well, and then 24/7. And it's where it is today. CNN is struggling. And I can't tell you how to correct that business model. I don't know. What's interesting is that Paramount is making the play now for Warner Brothers, which would include CNN as a property. And I don't know if that means Barry Weiss is going to be the head of CNN News as well as CBS News. I'm not sure if that's going to play out if that sale goes through, if that acquisition goes through. But it's always an interesting story when you follow the building of an empire. I think it's always intriguing, the ups and downs. Regardless of what I think about the person, he had his liberal qualities and espoused those a lot. Remember he wrote a check to the government. What was that? What was the point he was trying to make? He wrote a check to the government. Was it for debt? What was it? I forget what it was for, but he was trying to make a point. And I don't remember how large the check was, but it was like, yeah, all right. You know, we get the point. But a very unique personality and certainly a driven individual.
1: I remember he took over $100 million and gave it into a group to address population growth, which really, when you think about it, is bizarre.
2: Yeah.
1: I can't remember what year it was, but when he did that, it was just like,
2: yeah, he donated approximately $31 million to the U.S. government, and the money was designated to pay off a specific debt the United States owed to the United Nations. So
1: he had bizarre opinions, for example. He believed that Iran should be able to have a nuclear weapon, for example, to talk about current things.
2: Yeah.
1: And I remember him saying, he said, well, you know, the United States has tens of thousands, Israel has them, why can't Iran?
2: Right.
1: I mean, that came off as so incredibly naive because do you know anybody who has that position today? Even Democrats? Do any Democrats have that position?
2: I haven't heard them espouse that position, but right. If you ask them the question, a few of them might agree.
1: Somebody ask Mamdani that question.
2: Yeah.
1: We need somebody on the left to say yes, they should. But so, I mean, he could have bizarre opinions because people went, what the hell is he talking about? Iran is not Israel. You know, I love the moral equivalency of a authoritarian theocracy, which is, you know, basically, you know, a dictatorship of a power council to a modern Western democracy of Israel. I've always loved how people attempt to make that moral equivalency and just say it. And he would do that all the time. And I thought that's, to me, where he became wacko on issues.
2: Yeah. Yeah. He was far beyond eccentric. He was just off the rails.
1: And the money he spent to stop, you know, population growth into the mid-90s and late-90s, he was still promoting, you know, we've got to stop this population growth.
2: Right.
1: Yeah, that's a problem, isn't it?
2: Yeah. Mm-hmm. Yeah.
1: Nobody's talking. You know what people are talking about the problem is now?
2: Mm.
1: Lack of population growth.
2: We're at a very, very low birth rate. Yeah. For sure. Maybe he was worried about that because of how much land he owed. Worried about having to give that up, right? And I'm not going to be able to keep my 2 million acres if we keep up this boom in population.
1: I saw a just documentary yesterday, and I was doing work around the house, and you have YouTube on, and it's just, you know, it's in random shuffle, and it came out, and it was so funny because it was about New York, and it said, people don't understand New York at all. People think New York, and they think New York City. And they were talking about how big the Adirondacks, are.
2: Yeah.
1: You know, just how desolate New York can be, and how, and it was a great point in this documentary, they were pointing out how everybody outside of New York City is furious at the power that New York City has, and the culture outside of New York City is completely different in the rest of the state.
2: Yeah.
1: And it's like, you know, because I would get that all the time. I don't get it as much anymore, but people would say, you can't be from New York, you don't have the accent. I'm from Buffalo. I have a Buffalo accent.
2: Yeah.
1: And it's like, no, I'm not from New York City.
2: Right.
1: The culture of Western New York, you know, Buffalo, Rochester, Syracuse, even Albany, Albany wouldn't be, and Syracuse wouldn't be Western. They'd be more central. But the culture is completely different. So it's totally, and in the rural areas,
2: Yeah.
1: We said this before because people go, New York's as liberal as it can be. Mm. Yeah, in the urban areas, they are. The suburbs and the rural areas, absolutely not. I bet you that I could go back in a couple of weeks when I go to see Dad again. I bet you I could go out just 10 minutes from my father's house and I would see anti-gun control signs on people's houses.
2: Mm.
1: Still yeah. from, well, that 10 years ago when they passed that, the new gun control law.
2: Right, yeah.
1: Bet you would still see, because they were all over the place.
2: Mm-hmm, mm-hmm.
1: I mean, it's, you know, rest in peace. He had been sick for a lot of years, though, I think.
2: Yeah. He gave $1 billion in 97. He took $1 billion, and because he couldn't give it directly to the UN, started the United Nations Foundation. It was a public charity to broaden U.S. support for the United Nations. Yeah.
1: Mm.
2: Yeah. I mean, I got nothing to say there. You know what I mean? It tells you where he is.
1: Yes.
2: I mean, he was just, it was beyond bizarre. I understand Trump being friends with him because...
1: Oh, yeah.
2: They were both business moguls.
1: Yeah.
2: There was no way they weren't going to rub elbows at some point.
1: I'm sure if you talk to him, he'd be a nice guy. I remember one time I was working in, this was in New York, in Western New York, and we had to do some type of television commercial down in Atlanta. And I forgot whether it was a Friday or Saturday, but we walked into the CNN. We took a tour and went into where CNN used to be.
2: Mm-hmm.
1: We walked in, the receptionist was there, and we said, yeah, we're from a radio station, just wanted to say hi. I'll show you around. She's shown us the studios. We walked through the whole thing.
2: Mm-hmm.
1: It was unbelievable. It was really cool.
2: Wow.
1: And yeah. Remember how big of a factor CNN was when they first came in.
2: Yeah, I mean,
1: you think
2: again,
1: about the Gulf War and everything else. You mentioned that.
2: The first Gulf War, you know, it was being said, I think they were just kind of joking, that when that all started, their set was basically made out of cardboard. I mean, they didn't really have much in terms of equipment. I mean, it was a very small operation, relatively speaking, compared to what cable news, I guess, is today. But it was all about the coverage of the first Gulf War. I mean, everybody was watching Bernie Shaw, Wolf Blitzer, and anybody else that was covering the war.
1: Who?
2: Yeah, Bernie Shaw.
1: No.
2: Wolf Blitzer.
1: Can't believe you went to the same high school I did. I just wanted to say that was all.
2: I know. I can't believe you bring it up every time we say his name.
1: I'm jealous.
2: Yeah, it is jealousy, isn't it?
1: He's a more popular alumni than I am.
2: Yeah, clearly.
1: Yeah, yeah. We are Red Eye Radio.
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1: We are Red Eye Radio. He is Eric Cronin. I'm Gary McNamara. Yeah, I remember. I remember watching more baseball when I lived in Navarre, Florida,
2: mm-hmm.
1: Navarre Beach between Pensacola and Fort Walton Beach. When I worked there in the '80s, started there in early '83. It was after the Atlanta Braves made their postseason run with Dale Murphy.
2: Right.
1: And my next door neighbor, I lived in a little cottage on the beach. He lived in a trailer. Dangerous Dan Patrick.
2: Mm-hmm.
1: Just a great radio announcer.
2: Mm.
1: Every time they'd play and they were on TV, he'd come on over to my house and we'd drink Hawaiian punch, just Hawaiian punch, by the way, no alcohol in the punch.
2: No.
1: And eat Entenmann's donuts.
2: Wow.
1: With the chocolate frosting on.
2: Wow.
1: And that's how I watched more baseball in that time and actually became a fan of the sport because of that.
2: Mm.

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6: To end the battle, I'm Ted Lindner, Fox News. President Trump suggesting a deal could soon end the conflict with Iran. Fox's Jared Halpern with the latest.
7: If Iran does not agree to a deal with the U.S., President Trump warns bombings will resume with more intensity than before.
8: We're dealing with people that want to make a deal very much, and we'll see whether or not they can make a deal that's satisfactory to us. We have it very much under control.
7: The president's warning comes amid reports the U.S. and Iran are closing in on an agreement that would end the U.S. blockade of Iran and reopen the Strait of Hormuz. The U.S. military says an American fighter jet shot out the rudder of an Iranian oil tanker today as that vessel was attempting to breach the blockade. At the White House, Jared Halpern, Fox News.
6: Some new details are emerging in the case against the suspected White House Correspondents' Dinner shooter. Fox's Edward Lawrence has more.
9: The indictment against suspect Cole Allen coming a day after Magistrate Judge Zia Faraqui apologized to Allen for his treatment in jail. Faraqui calling Allen's five-point restraints extremely disturbing. The other charges against Allen, attempting to assassinate the president, and two firearms-related charges. Following that April 25th attack, President Trump is talking a lot about his new White House ballroom, writing today, quote, the original price was $200 million. The double-sized, highest-quality completed project will be something less than $400 million. It will be magnificent, safe, and secure.
6: Republicans in Congress also proposing $1 billion in taxpayer funds to support construction of the ballroom. Allen is set back in court on Monday. Two patients with hantavirus and one suspected of infection were evacuated from a Dutch cruise ship and flown to the Netherlands. The ship at the center of a deadly outbreak departed Cape Verde with nearly 150 people on board and headed to Spain's Canary Islands. Three people have died. 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
6: Michael Jackson shattering his best streaming week total after his biopic was released.
12: Late Michael Jackson has set his best streaming week ever following the release of the biopic Michael in theaters. The King of Pop solo catalog registered a collective 137.5 million official on-demand streams for the week of April 24th through the 30th, according to Luminate. That's up 146% and more than doubling his previous career high. Before that, his solo catalog had just set a new personal benchmark the week prior at 55.9 million streams. And prior to that, Jackson, who died in 2009, recorded a high of 53.7 million for the week of October 25th through the 31st, 2019, spurred by the now annual Halloween resurgence for Thriller. Michelle Polino, Fox News.
6: The FBI has raided locations in Virginia connected to a high-ranking state lawmaker as part of an alleged corruption probe.
13: The federal raid targeted the Virginia State Senate's president pro tempore, L. Louise Lucas. Her office and a cannabis dispensary she is said to co-own next door to that office were the locations that agents went into to collect evidence. Arrests were also made during the operation that agents said was court-ordered. State Senator Lucas, when she arrived at her office, told Fox News she wasn't aware of why the raids were happening. The FBI is also not given a reason. Lucas has been the subject of prior investigations related to products that have come from the cannabis shops she co-owns. Grinnell Scott, Fox News.
6: And former New York City Mayor Rudy Giuliani improving. His spokesman on Instagram saying the 81-year-old Giuliani is out of the ICU and will spend some time recovering before leaving the hospital. The mayor and his family appreciate the outpouring of love and prayer sent his way. Giuliani hospitalized in Florida over the weekend with pneumonia. I'm Ted Lindner, and this is Fox News.
14: Hey folks, it's Joe, and you have heard me talk several times about my time in the classroom here in Lafayette Parish being a teacher, and throughout those years had come across students who had been experiencing or had experienced homelessness. 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
17: It's Red Eye Radio. Gary McNamara and Eric Hurley talk about everything from politics to social issues and news of the day. 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
18: All across America, We are Red Eye Radio. He is Eric Carly, and I'm Gary McNamara. Good morning.
2: Hello.
18: Well, apparently, my city has made national news.
2: Yeah?
18: We're going to hear from the New York Post, and I still don't fully understand the story yet. There's questions that I have.
2: Right.
18: And here from the New York Post, a Texas city scrapped a Muslim-only holiday event hosted by an Islamic group at a taxpayer-funded water park hours after Governor Greg Abbott threatened to pull state funding if it went forward. Grand Prairie, Texas city officials axed the upcoming Muslim Eid event at Epic Indoor Park on Wednesday night. By the way, I go by it every single day on my way to work and on my way back from work. It's right around the corner from my vet.
2: Okay.
18: Not my vet, my cat's vet.
2: Right. You don't get treated there.
18: No. No, I'm not like Kramer taking the dog pills.
2: Right.
18: It's interesting because the Fox story that I read before has that they doesn't have that they have the Grand Prairie axed the event, and I saw that on X when I was coming into work. Grand Prairie officials axed the upcoming event at Epic Indoor Park Wednesday night shortly after the Republican governor warned Mayor Ron Jensen that the state would yank $530,000 in public safety grants if the gathering initially advertised as exclusively reserved for Muslims wasn't shut down. After further review and in the best interest of the city of Grand Prairie, the June 1st event at Epic Waters Indoor Water Park has been canceled, a city spokesperson told the Post in a statement. Earlier Wednesday, Abbott fired off a blistering letter to the city, blasting the Department of Public Works epic event held at the city-owned indoor park for the past 2 years as discriminatory and a constitutional violation after it was initially closed to the public and strictly catered to Muslim attendees. Now, here's my question that I have, because this is where I have questions on the law. There are places, for example, we used to rent out a hockey rink all the time.
2: Right.
18: And, you know, and it was just a group of us playing hockey. Now, we weren't in any event.
2: Right.
18: But did they rent it out? Were they going to rent the entire place? Because if Catholics wished to rent, if there was a Catholic group that wished to rent it or a Presbyterian group that wished to rent it, and so obviously it would be Presbyterian only because you're all Presbyterians. If you rent it, does that violate state law?
2: It's city-owned. It's city-owned property, and I think that's where the problem is that the governor had. Is if it were a privately owned skating rink or venue, and you go in and you book it for a private event, then you can have whoever and exclude whoever you want. But if it's city-owned, then it's unconstitutional based on the fact that it was that other religions, people of other religions, would not be able to attend. So
18: then they it appears, because it appeared to me that they rented it out.
2: Right.
18: That they, which means you pay to rent it.
2: I didn't see that verbatim.
18: But neither have I. That's my question. I haven't seen that.
2: But I think if it's city-owned property, I don't know if, again, if that's allowed.
18: Well, for example, you can't. I know you couldn't go in, and you couldn't, for example, say, "Okay, we're the KKK and we're having the KKK water park party." Or if, for example, it was a city-owned outdoor pool and they had the KKK tanning party.
2: Yeah, right.
18: Which might cause some controversy.
2: Right.
18: You know, if you were the KKK or the White Aryan Nation's tanning party.

0: book an event where they were going to go to a park, a city-owned park, and clean up the trash. But it turns out they were only going to pick up the white trash. So was shut down.
1: No, my point is you couldn't, for example, say we are renting the city-owned property for a white-only event.
0: Right.
1: So you have to basically, you cannot have rules that are against the discrimination of the, and I'm assuming if it was city-owned, I don't even know how they find, I can't remember how they funded it. They probably funded it with the sales tax.
0: Yeah,
1: was there any state money that went into it?
0: Or, I don't know about in terms of the building.
1: Or is it just the fact that there's government? I'll have to do some research on it because I'm still a little bit confused by the story.
0: But it is city-owned, and so you can't do that with city-owned property. You can't have groups come in where it would discriminate. And that's exactly what the governor, where the governor applied the pressure. He said, this is unconstitutional.
1: Does that mean a mega church can't rent it out?
0: Likely. If they were going to exclude and say no others, because originally this is going to be Muslim only allowed in.
1: Right.
0: And based on that, he said no. Now, had they rented it out and said a group of us Muslims are going to be there, but anybody can come in, and they were going to allow anybody in, that might different.
1: But if you pay to rent something, you get to choose who you want, and anybody can't come into a private function.
0: But not with government-owned property. Yeah. Well, no. No, not based on that. You could say our group of workers for this particular organization, That might pass constitutional muster, but if it's based on religion, you can't. And if you go in and you try and rent it and say, okay, this ethnicity only, you also can't do that.
1: Right, exactly. Right. So is that where they are? Again, I just have questions as to how where the law actually goes and what the limits are. But it blew up pretty quickly.
0: Mm-hmm. Yeah.
1: In fact, I got some emails going, Gary, what's going on in your time? Going, why? I didn't even know about it until like yesterday morning. It wasn't that well publicized.
0: Right.
1: Until really started yesterday afternoon. Right. Where it became a national story and you started seeing it everywhere. Mm-hmm. I didn't even see it. For example, I didn't see it on Nextdoor. I see everything on Nextdoor in my neighborhood.
0: Yeah.
1: And they complain about everything on Nextdoor.
0: Mm-hmm.
1: Who's letting their cats out?
0: Or who let the dogs out?
1: Who let the dogs out?
0: Who? Yeah.
1: We know that the Muslim-only community that was supposed to be up near Plano, that's done. You can't have that.
0: Right.
1: You can't have that really for any type of, which would violate the state and federal rights of people.
0: Right.
1: To be able to move where you wish to move.
0: Right.
1: So, but yeah, I still have a few questions on it. I just to get into the minutia of the law and exactly what the scenario was. Because initially it was like, I thought, what do you mean? You can't have it's open to everybody and you're saying it's a Muslim-only event? Well, are you renting it? Well, I was confused. And I'm still confused with that. I don't know whether they actually rented it. You had the same thing. You didn't see where they specifically said we rented out and paid for it.
0: No, I didn't see that.
1: But even if you do that, if you discriminate on the basis of religion in the state of Texas, you can't do
0: because that. Because it is government-owned property. It's city-owned property. So you can't do that.
1: Right.
0: So.
1: Which gets into another thing. So should our city be funding a water park? But that's for another day.
0: Yeah. Well, I mean, I'm assuming there's a user fee that applies that you have to pay.
1: Oh yeah,
0: some kind of admission to get in, right?
1: Yeah.
0: So
1: yeah. The senior citizen center is right there.
0: Right.
1: And you know how I know that?
0: You get invitations all the time?
1: No, because I joined it to swim, and then I actually it cost me nothing because I think my insurance covered it. But I think that's also city owned, which is right. I never went. I never ended up going.
0: Right.
1: It was like a Kramer episode.
0: Yeah.
1: It was like a. It was,

0: another Seinfeld episode, I went in there and I'm like looking, like, who are all these old people? I don't want to be around all these old people.
1: It's right. Like,
0: Gary, you're old.
1: They're doing water ballet.
0: And then as soon as I walked out, it was like the Kramer at Del Boca Vista. All of a sudden, I'm going to my car and all these ambulances pull up. They're taking somebody out.
1: Well,
0: I
1: go. It happens. Yeah.
0: So, but I never, it's like 8 miles from my house. And I'm like, I like having a pool I can swim in right outside my door. I like having a bike I can ride. I like having the gym in my house.
2: Right.
0: Anything else takes too much time in my life. I don't have the time.
2: By the way, WFAA phrases it as a private rental. That's a TV station here in Dallas, also a news partner of our flagship WBAP. But from WFAA.com, the city initially said it was working to ensure all policies and procedures were followed with the private rental, but pulled the plug of the event Wednesday after the governor threatened to pull $530,000 in state public safety grants unless it was canceled. The governor posted on X, it's religious discrimination, it's unconstitutional. Let this be a lesson to local officials. Facilities funded by all taxpayers are not just for a subset of Texans. So there you have it.
0: So that means you couldn't, if it was Presbyterian or Baptist, you could not have a Baptist-only rental.
2: Right.
0: Is that the state constitution or the federal constitution?
2: I think it's the state constitution. But, like, you can go into certain indoor facilities and you can, like hotels, you can rent ballrooms, right?
0: It's an indoor water park.
2: Right, yeah.
0: Yeah.
2: Yeah. So, and you can, so you could, if they said, okay, we're going to have a room where we're going to have a gathering, if they had that, I don't know. But if they had that, you can go to lots of facilities and rent part of the facility for a certain gathering. Since this is city-owned, I don't know if there could have been a compromise for them to say, okay, we're going to rent out part of this. But the thing is, you wouldn't get exclusive access to it. And the point would be is that the Muslim group that wanted to rent it, wanted to have this Muslim-only gathering, is that they wanted what they consider to be proper attire. And if it was going to include and allow for others to be there that were not Muslim, they couldn't control that. So that would be the conflict with them, I'm guessing.
0: And the other thing is, if you rent it out, you're not renting it out. It's not like when we used to play hockey and you play at 1 a.m.
2: Mm-hmm.
0: You rent it out during normal hours, which means you'd be closing it down for the public.
2: Right, yeah. And again, unless you were just renting out a certain space of it, part of a venue, but in this case, I don't see a way to do that. There wasn't a way to do that. You know, because you want access to all the entire park. You know, it's the whole point.
0: You know, I've thought of going, but I'm an old man. I don't want to take off my shirt.
2: I don't take off my shirt to shower, so that's not happening. My shirts are clean, though. I'll tell you that.
0: They are
2: clean.
0: When I said that, I went back to that picture that I saw of Iggy Pop the other day with his shirt off. I'm like, no, dude, it's got to go back on.
2: Yeah.
0: No, dude, come on.
2: Yeah, first I thought he was wearing a leather vest, so it was bad.
0: Well, I believe that more people should cover up, but it's not a religious conviction.
2: Yeah, no. It's just the ew factor. Yeah.
0: Right.
2: Yeah.
0: We are Red Eye Radio.
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0: We're on our radio. He's Eric Cronin, and I'm Gary McNamara. You know, one of the things that we've been talking about the last couple of days is the California gubernatorial debate, then the mayoral debate of L.A. that went on last night. And it's obvious that, you know, and I think that's, you know, you can look at California as a benchmark of where liberalism has gone and whether they want to continue it. And it's just fascinating to watch all these people, these Democrats that have caused the problem, say they're there to solve the problem, but they want to keep the policies that cause the problem in place. And interestingly enough, I like this Degan McDowell from Fox Business News talking about Katie Porter, talking about the fact that all illegal immigrants should be able to get free health care. And she says, does she even pay attention to what's going on? Here we go. Listen to this here. This is beautiful.
1: Katie Porter, I love that she wants to be the governor of California and doesn't even know the recent history in the state. California spent a decade through 2024 opening up Medi-Cal, which is the state Medicaid program, making it available to illegal migrants. Most, and at the very end, it became available even to young, working age illegals. Medi-Cal, wide open, first in the nation state to do that. That lasted 2 years because so many illegals enrolled in it. And it was a massive incentive for people to cross the border and come into the U.S., into California illegally. It was such a tsunami of enrollees and cost exploded that they had to pause enrollment. So the state froze new enrollment at the beginning of this year, January 1, for undocumented adults, 19 and older, illegals, because the expansion cost $2.7 billion more than originally projected, and California was saddled with a $12 billion budget deficit.
0: Yeah. So when they're all being asked, you, should we have? And they're all, yep. And she's like, absolutely. It's our obligation to do this.
2: Yeah.
0: It's like they stopped it because they can't afford it.
2: They can't.
0: But look, I'm all for, you know, I've changed a little bit now. I'm all for, and please understand anybody who's a conservative in California, but go for it. We've got to have, we've got federalism. States can do what they want on so many different things. Go ahead.
2: Yeah, sure.
0: Go ahead. Tax the daylights out of everybody. Do it. In New York, go do it. We're not going to stop them, so let's stop. If you're a conservative, we should be encouraging them to do this to show that it fails. Unless it fails miserably and blows up in their face, people in this country aren't going to change, and independents are still going to sit there and say, government can save me. Government can take care of me. Someone else can pay my freight.
2: Mm-hmm.
0: So do it. Go ahead. These states, you can have free health care for everybody that's paid for somebody else unless they leave your state.
3: Right.
0: Do it. Go ahead. 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

0: 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Every night, Eric Harley and Gary McNamara. 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
1: And he is Eric Harley, and I'm Gary McNamara. Good morning. Let's play this from a couple of nights ago. Part of the debate here, and the question was asked, would you finish the high-speed rail?
2: Yeah.
1: And you see Bishara answer was great. Low-speed delivery of high-speed rail, no. But high-speed delivery over high-speed rail of high-speed rail, yes. And I just want to play it because then Steve goes, what the hell does that mean? Here we go. Yeah. Here we go.
3: Cheaper than it's been projected.
4: Okay. Sheriff Bianco.
5: No, I would rather arrest the people that stole our money.
4: All right.
3: That would be on brand for you Hilton. Doing things that are illegal.
6: No, stop spending taxpayers' money on pointless things and improve our roads, which are the worst in the country because of Democrat policies.
4: Mr. Stein.
7: Yes, we need
4: Secretary of Transportation.
8: The slow speed delivery of high speed rail, no, but a high speed delivery of high speed rail, yes.
6: What does that mean?
8: Well, that means we get rid of all the bureaucracy that has caused all this litigation.
6: We try to make the call.
1: I don't think anyone and then it got to be like The View there.
2: Yeah.
1: Or CNN.
2: Right. Exactly.
1: Interesting. And it was an advisor to Biden. Was on yesterday and said everybody hated Bishara in the Biden administration. They viewed him as the most incompetent. And he was viewed as the absolute most incompetent person in the whole Biden administration. And that came from Democrats. But that's a perfect answer. Would you continue? Would you finish the high-speed rail? Well, yes, but it wouldn't be low-speed delivery for high-speed rail. It would be high-speed delivery for high-speed rail.
2: What?
1: They really do believe. They believe that the people of California, somebody like Bishara and the Democrats up there that caused the problems that you have in California and claiming they're going to fix it.
2: Right.
1: They believe that the Democrats in California and the independents that vote for them are complete idiots.
2: Yeah, they do.
1: They really do.
2: They absolutely
1: do. They absolutely do.
2: Yep.
1: Yep. And we'll see if that ever changes.
2: Yeah, we'll see. You know, how that turns out. I love it. High-speed delivery of high-speed rail. How about the no delivery of the train to nowhere?
1: Oh, my gosh. What's it up to now? Like $250 billion?
2: Yeah.
1: It's going to keep going up and up and up and up and up and up because it's not supposed to be finished. I think that we will have landed on... Here's the question.
2: Okay.
1: Will we have landed on Mars... before the high-speed rail is finished in California?
2: We will populate Mars before the high-speed rail is finished in California. Fully. They'll be complaining about overpopulation of Mars before high-speed rail in California is done. There will be protests on Mars.
1: Ted Turner's heirs will be giving millions of dollars to stop the overpopulation of Mars.
2: Well, and there will be the No Earthling Kings rallies on Mars before we see the high-speed rail in California.
1: And I don't know who was it. I think it was a star who said, well, we have to get rid of all this litigation. Well, where did the litigation... It's the environmental litigation. The litigation, all the litigation is not coming from Republicans.
2: No.
1: The litigation is coming from all the environmental rules that you created.
2: Yes.
1: And now you want to get rid of the environmental rules. I mean, they're talking circles.
2: Yeah. Yeah.
1: They're
2: as
1: just,
2: they always do. As they always do.
1: Bishara was best, though. No. Low-speed delivery of high-speed rail, no. High-speed delivery of high-speed rail, yes.
2: Yes.
1: Did they workshop that in a meeting? Here's how they answer this question.
2: Yeah, probably.
1: Wow.
2: Yeah.
1: Now let's play this. This is from Citadel CEO Ken Griffin, who, remember, Mondami went in front of his place and said, we're going to tax this guy.
2: Yeah.
1: Because he has a, $200 million place or whatever.
2: Right, yeah.
1: We're going to tax him. Well, he made it clear. Okay, we're going to be moving jobs out of New York City. Made it clear on CNBC. Here we go. Listen to this one.
7: The only decision that we've made with no regrets in the last few days is to expand the size of our office footprint in our new Miami headquarters.
9: Just in the last few days you made that?
7: Yes.
9: Reaction to New York?
7: In reaction to New York. We filed the permit with the city of Miami. We've added several hundred thousand square feet of new space in our new building. We will add far more jobs in Miami over the next decade as an immediate and direct consequence of the mayor's poor decision here with respect to his posting of that video.
1: What I found interesting is that, you know, remember when that projection came out of as to the population of Texas, which would be by the in 75 years, by the end of this century,
10: right,
1: will be 100 million. And Dallas-Fort Worth itself will almost have the population of California.
10: You know,
1: it does right now. Well, California's at 40. Be like over 35 million people in North Texas. And the other prediction they made is that New York City will no longer be the financial center of the United States. It will be Miami.
10: And, well, you know what scares me about that population thing? I saw a story the other day that says scientists are closing in on what they believe can happen genetically in order to increase the average lifespan to 200 years. No, thank you. I don't want that. My insurance isn't going to cover it. I'm not paying for it. No, I don't want to be around for that kind of chaos. Look, I want to live a relatively long life. No doubt. 200 years? No.
1: What would be the retirement age for Social Security if we lived to 200?
10: 150.
1: 160.
10: 160. I'm 160 years old. You don't look a day over 140. 160 is the new 120. No.
1: Gary, you're 180 and you're dating a 130-year-old.
10: You know who's behind this?
1: You cradle robber.
10: By the way, you know who's behind this research? Big candles. The birthday candle industry. Big candle. They're the ones behind it. Are you kidding me?
1: Oh my.
10: You know how many candles they'd sell? You know what it takes to get 200 candles on a birthday cake? It's big wax. They're behind it.
1: Oh, wow. Big wax.
10: Big candle. It's a plot.
1: You know, I'd love to expand and have a long conversation on what society would be like if we all lived till 200.
10: I don't even want to know. I don't even want to know. Man, Walgreens would be so crowded. The line would be out the door every day. Every day. Pharmacies. Oh, man. My gosh. That'd be insane. And Ensure, every podcaster would be endorsing Ensure. Every podcaster. Yeah.
1: I mean, that's
10: absolutely.
1: That's a heck of a long time, because if you look at it, I mean, it's you're talking about 120 years longer than the average person lives. What is it, in the mid-70s, right?
10: Right, yeah.
1: And remember, that comes down because of accidents.
10: Right.
1: You know, so that comes way down because of
10: right.
1: younger people dying in accidents. It's mm-hmm. probably more than that. I will say this, though, because my brother and I having conversations about, and I don't know how we got into it a couple of months ago,
10: mm-hmm.
1: about all the Hollywood people, you know, when you look at how young they died.
10: Mm-hmm. Yeah.
1: And like,
10: yeah.
1: And the first thing I look at now is, did they smoke? Did they drink?
10: Right.
1: And when you go back and you look at the amount of abuse these people did to their bodies. You know, it's like, you know, the stuff like it surprised me, because when Michael Landon died, he just looked so healthy.
10: Yeah. Yeah.
1: You know, I remember him being even on Johnny Carson.
10: Right.
1: But a month before he died.
10: Yeah.
1: Of pancreatic cancer.
10: Yeah.
1: And you felt so terrible. He goes, well, I probably, you know, abused my body a little bit. Then you find out afterwards, you're smoking 4 packs of cigarettes a day and drank all day, every day.
10: Right.
1: It's like.
10: Yeah.
1: My God, are you kidding me?
10: Mm.
1: you know, on the set, you know, he used to, wasn't like ever drunk, but was always drinking. All, and it's like,
10: right,
1: my God.
10: It was common.
1: You know, every 6 months I go to the doctor because I'm a type 2 diabetic, and he says, your liver's looking really good. I'm like, is that my blood work?
10: Yeah.
1: He goes, right. Oh, you little did it a little, overdid it a little bit in your younger age, huh?
10: Right.
1: Just a slight thing. He goes, eh, so did I.
10: Yeah.
1: But you think about that and you're like, you know, how young that, you know, they died and now people can live relatively healthy lives. I will say this is somebody who is 70. The joints go.
10: Mm. Yeah.
1: You know, and the one thing I do is, you know, constantly is a resistance training because I don't want to get a knee replacement. I don't want to get a hip replacement.
10: Mm-hmm.
1: I'll probably do something about my ankle sooner or later because mm-hmm. the tendonitis is really bad in it.
10: Yeah.
1: You know, whether I get steroid shots or whatever, right now I can handle it.
10: Right.
1: But, you know, you just think about that, the wear and tear and the, if you ever could live to 200, you know, the medical procedures you'd have to go through in order to make, now, or unless whatever genetically they could do.
10: Well, what they're talking about is basically the body repairing itself. Now, to what extent, you know, the articles are always too short because I always have a million questions. Yeah, but what does the research show about this or this? Or because you talk about how the spine breaks down, how joints break down.
1: Right.
10: And things like that. And if you're talking about repairing soft tissue, that's one thing. And would that apply to your knees and your hips and everything else? Then you get into bone density and everything else that becomes an issue. You know, so, yeah.
1: Or we end up like the Will Smith movie when they thought they had the cancer treatment.
10: Right. Yeah, exactly. And it turns out to be, it turns people into zombies?
1: Yes.
10: Yeah. Right. Yeah.
1: And gasoline was still more expensive than it is right now.
10: Yes.
1: Except in California.
10: Right.
1: California is more expensive than it was in the movie.
10: Right. And they still had a Blockbuster video.
1: Yeah, they store. Did. That's right. Yeah. They did have a Blockbuster, didn't they?
10: That's how old that movie is.
1: Wow.
10: It's crazy, right?
1: Yeah.
10: Yeah. Yeah, I want nothing of, yeah, look, I would like to live a long, healthy life, not that long.
1: But the thing about, you know, Ken Griffin talking about, you know, they're going to move, you know, down to, you know, they're going to move much more of their jobs down to Miami.
10: Mm-hmm.
1: And we talked yesterday about the left and how they promote the worst characteristics of human beings, which is envy, jealousy, and selfishness.
10: Yeah.
1: And no respect for property rights.
10: Right.
1: You know, they respect. Yeah. They want you to respect their property rights. They don't care to respect yours.
10: Right.
1: And
10: yeah.
1: And to me, that's always been a huge problem. And they do that by calling themselves victims and implying that if you have more than they do, you must somehow be a bad person or be committing evil acts to get there.
10: Yeah. Right. Exactly.
1: And that's how they justify. Right. Not caring about your property.
10: Demonize.
1: Rights. Yeah, you demonize, exactly.
10: Yep.
1: And in a economic system that is based on everybody voluntarily doing something, there is no evil involved in it.
10: Right. There's none.
1: Because everybody is voluntarily cooperating.
10: Yep.
1: To buy your product. To do business with you.
10: To work for that company.
1: To work
10: or
1: for
10: whatever
1: that company. Right.
10: Yep. If and you don't like it, vote with your dollar, vote with your feet.
1: And so that's why I've said, go ahead, blue states, go ahead. Spend all the money, do everything, create this nirvana that you're talking about that you can create.
10: Yeah.
1: Because we need to have the examples of it failing miserably in the United States. It failed in the Soviet Union.
10: Yep.
1: It's failed in other places that have tried it. We have to try it. George Will was right. We have to try it and show the American public that it fails miserably because for some reason they don't want to believe it. And that's because envy, jealousy, and selfishness always supersede any type of logic.
10: Mm-hmm.
1: We are Red Eye Radio.
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1: We are Red Eye Radio. He's Eric Hurley, and I'm Gary McNamara. I just love this story. Gwyneth Paltrow, the actress, is getting called out for what critics are calling out-of-touch comments when discussing the inequality of wealth. She was on a podcast and said, "How do you think we got to this place in culture where nothing matters and now all that matters is these kind of super rich white dudes who are breaking rules, setting rules, seemingly not caring so much about the downstream impact on everything from health to culture?" I have no idea what the hell she's talking about, but her critics had a reminder, you're worth $200 million.
10: Yeah, she's extremely wealthy. She's also white.
1: Exactly.
10: Yeah.

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0: Bikers Against Child Abuse, BACA, exists with the intent to create a safer environment for abused children. We exist as a body of bikers to empower children to not feel afraid of the world in which they live. We stand ready to lend support to our wounded friends by involving them with an established, united organization. We work in conjunction with local and state officials who are already in place to protect children. We desire to send a clear message to all involved with the abused child that this child is part of our organization and that we are prepared to lend our physical and emotional support to them by affiliation and our physical presence. We stand at the ready to shield these children from further abuse. We do not condone the use of violence or physical force in any manner. However, if circumstances arise such that we are the only obstacle preventing a child from further abuse, we stand ready to be that obstacle. If you'd like to know more about BACA, please visit our website at bacaworld.org or call 1-866-71-ABUSE.
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0: Hey folks, it's Joe, and you have heard me talk several times about my time in the classroom here in Lafayette Parish being a teacher, and throughout those years had come across students who had been experiencing or had experienced homelessness. And I'm here with David Owens of Gifting Grace Project to talk a little bit about the work they do assisting kids in Lafayette who are experiencing the same thing.
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0: 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If you'd like to know more about BACA, please visit our website at bacaworld.org or call 1-866-71-ABUSE.
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0: Hey folks, it's Joe, and you have heard me talk several times about my time in the classroom here in Lafayette Parish being a teacher, and throughout those years had come across students who had been experiencing or had experienced homelessness. And I'm here with David Owens of Gifting Grace Project to talk a little bit about the work they do assisting kids in Lafayette who are experiencing the same thing.
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1: Jimmy, fired up, back in action for a big hour of Fox Across America with Jimmy Failla, and we're going to be talking to Tom Homan's personal trainers. That's a real thing. The borders are, the guy who shut down the border, the guy who got a gold medal under Barack Obama for deporting a million people, a gold medal he rightly deserved.
2: I agree with that.
1: Well, John Friccioni and his wife Sharon Friccioni, superstar bodybuilders, they co-own the Way of the Lord supplement company. In the interest of full disclosure, they sent me some. Lincoln is taking their creatine. I'm not taking any of it. I think I'm supposed to at some point, given my physique.
3: You're killing yourself the way you eat. You're a fat look at you.
1: But I'm going to put this entire audience on the Tom Homan deportation strategy in this hour. It's going to be very eventful. We got a lot to get to before then that might be a little more serious in tone. But if you're listening to the show for the first time, the one thing you're going to come to realize pretty quickly is we do take the issues very seriously. We just do not take ourselves seriously at all.
4: Can you dig it? Can you dig it? Can you dig it?
1: 888-788-9910, the phone number, whether you can or can't dig it. I say the same thing every day. You could be a Republican on this show. You could be a Democrat, Libertarian, Independent. Nobody cares. Just don't be a... There you go. We need less of those. I want to talk about Marco Rubio for a minute because I watched his entire press briefing yesterday. We were doing the show live in Mohican over there at the Sky Bridge. Hot stuff. My man Joe doing the engineering on the back end. Made a lot of magic happen. Couldn't get back any of my blackjack losses, but that's all right. You know, man needs to know his limitations. But a shout out to Joe and everybody out there. Everybody listening right now on 94.3 The Talker. We had a fantastic time. And when the show was over, I went up to my room and watched the Rubio press briefing. And I've told this to people before. It's something me and Mikey talk about a lot on this show when he's not cruising the adult websites during the live broadcast, is Marco Rubio is probably more presidential than anybody in the cabinet right now in terms of the potential for him to get elected. I know J.D. Vance is something a lot of conservatives support, and he is as good as being a counterpuncher on TV as any Republican I've ever seen because he never gets off message. Like Trump, as good as he is, as effective as he is, he's a wrecking ball, okay? And he's, you know, I always say he's like the old boxer Andrew Gallata. Andrew Gallata was a good tactical boxer, but he'd also bite you. He'd also punch you in the nuts. He'd also punch you in the back of the head and get points deducted. There's a little bit of Trump in that. You know, Trump will have a great point about the border, but he'll sometimes throw a punch in the nuts and start going after somebody's personal appearance.
3: There's a slob. There's a real slob.
1: Okay, what separates Vance and Rubio from Trump is their ability to stay on message. And Marco Rubio, the reason I believe, is the more potent of the two. And I'm, it's funny, I met them all. I was in the Oval Office 2 weeks ago. I met Trump, Rubio, and Vice President J.D. Vance at the same time. Mike Huckabee was there as the Israeli ambassador. It was really funny stuff, man. And they're both great. I've interviewed them both on this show. But the reason I think Rubio might be ahead right now, and this is really true, is as a Secretary of State, he has a level of visibility given so many of the global conflicts we've engaged in, whether we're talking about Iran and the extended press briefing he gave yesterday, or of course the operations in the Middle East pertaining to Gaza and everything that went on down in Venezuela. And coming soon to a theater near you is Cuba. And here is Rubio talking about the situation in Cuba. And he's talking about it because this is very much a movie trailer for what's going to happen next. Okay, he believes you've got a bunch of incompetent communists running a country that's been all too hospitable to some of our adversaries, which is something we ultimately cannot tolerate in the long run if we're going to be a successful country. So you got some good, colorful Cuba, but you know what else you got? Okay, you got a little something in the pop culture sphere because he started talking about rap lyrics, which was funny. Listen to this one. This is Iran clip 4.
5: The message to Iran, these guys are facing, they are facing real catastrophic destruction to their economy, generational destruction to their economy, generational destruction to the wealth of their country, imposed on themselves by the actions that they're taking. They should check themselves before they wreck themselves in the direction that they're going.
1: Marco Rubio quoting Ice Cube and saying, check yourself before you wreck yourself.
2: Tell them like it is.
1: But the bigger one of consequence was not the one that they're going to meme to death. Okay, and to be clear, that's another leg up Marco Rubio has, is he's more viable in the culture war. Marco Rubio memes about the new job he has to do because somebody just got fired are the most prevalent type of meme on social media. They're a big thing. He DJ'd at a wedding over the weekend, so there was a lot of curiosity about that. But when it comes to matters of abject consequence, he's the face of so many of them right now. And here he is talking about Cuba, and this is very much a movie trailer for the next season of Foreign Policy. Clip 8.
5: Here's what's happening with Cuba, okay? Cuba used to get free oil from Venezuela. Used to give them a bunch of free oil. They would take like 60% of that oil and resell it for cash. It wouldn't even go to benefit the people.

0: And, okay, what that means is we don't want those incompetent communists running things for a hell of a whole lot longer. Venezuela was the heads up that we wanted to maintain hemispherial control. You know, the Monroe Doctrine has very much become, as the kids say, the Donroe Doctrine. You can't have a country that's hostile to our interests being propped up by countries hostile to our interests, serving as a staging ground mere miles from the coast of this country. So I'm telling you now, the potential for high-level global conflict only elevates Marco Rubio. And the guy is so good at his job. Like, if you were telling me right now I needed to send a Republican on the ABC and they were going to have to duke it out with Margaret Brennan and all the made-up stuff you get out of the media, I would tell you Marco Rubio and J.D. Vance are just as good, two of the best counterpunchers I've ever seen. If you talk about measured communication style that stays on message, I would say it's still a tie. They're both that good. I just think right now, if I was handicapping, there's two things that put Rubio ahead in 2028. It's the fact that he's dealing with a lot more consequence in the current moment as the face of so many different things. And something nobody wants to talk about that is just so significant, voter turnout in 2028, okay, is obviously a huge issue every year. But Marco Rubio being our first Latino president and a guy who got there through meritocracy, he served admirably as a senator. He became one of the most consequential secretaries of state in the history of this lifetime. If he is in good standing, throwing meritocracy behind a historic first is unstoppable. Okay, and the biggest problem they had the last time they tried to give us a historic first, well, we'll have our first female black president, Kamala Harris. And
1: Kamala's awful with her weird laugh.
0: So it didn't work. If Kamala Harris represented our first female president and our first female black president, you understand, people are fine with a female president. You know how many females are running Fortune 100 companies? You know how many females are running the company I work for right now and crushing it? Like, we're the biggest media platform in the world, and we're led by women in just so many of the key roles, including the biggest one here. Okay, so we're not living in an America that's averse to female leadership. You just need the right female. Because if you get an awful one that nobody relates to, nobody's going to vote for it.
2: I'm Hillary Clinton, and I approve this message.
0: So you understand, Marco Rubio is the type of first that wouldn't be a trendy vote. It would be a consequential vote. Like, Barack Obama was a trendy vote. We never had a black president. We were coming off the tail end of an unpopular Iraq war that we were lied into. We were. There were no weapons of mass destruction. That's where we were going there. We claimed he was working with Al-Qaeda to harbor bin Laden. None of that was true. Okay, we were lied into that war. You could tell me there were other reasons for going that I don't understand, and I'm willing to give you the benefit of the doubt. But the fact is, we never got the explanation, so the Iraq war was very unpopular by the time it was over. Okay, the housing market collapse, the fuel crisis, okay, made a Democrat president very possible. The fact that Barack Obama did run on something called hope and change, even though it was, you know, ultimately just one of those vagaries that sounds wonderful and positive, but wasn't attached to any type of deliverable. The only thing that was delivered was $2 billion in cash to Iran, the biggest state sponsor of terrorism in the world. And PolitiFact's Lie of the Year Award, which was given to Barack Obama for saying this about Obamacare.
3: If you like your doctor, you will be able to keep your doctor. Period.
0: Marco Rubio is a guy that would be a first with significant accomplishments and a significant history in Washington. Barack Obama was a hot topic button you buy and pin to your denim jacket. The kids think it's cool, it becomes popular. But, you know, there was a time where the kids were eating Tide Pods, and that was popular. A lot of them died from it or got really sick. So I don't necessarily know that the online trend is going to carry over to the Oval Office. Marco Rubio is not so much an online trend because of the memes he's a part of. He is a man of significant consequence. And that's why I would put him in the lead. One of the other reasons why is because as a minority, he is really good at speaking to the truth about this country. Not the one the Democrats are bastardizing to tell you we're a systemic hellhole, we're systemically racist. So they love to tell you, oh, America is so racist, so oppressive. Yet every minority in the world is trying to move here. Why? because it's better here than it is everybody else.

0: Rubio said this in his presser yesterday. I thought this was perfect. Clip 7.
1: My hope for America is what it's always been. I think it's the hope I hope we all share. We want it to continue to be the place where anyone from anywhere can achieve anything, where you're not limited by the circumstances of your birth, by the color of your skin, by your ethnicity, but frankly, it's a place where you are able to overcome challenges and achieve your full potential. I think that should be the goal of every country in the world, frankly.
0: You
1: but
0: can
1: I think in
0: cut
1: the
0: it
1: US,
0: off right there.
1: Perfect.
0: That's great. And that it should be. That should be the goal of every nation in the world. Anywhere, anyone from anywhere can achieve anything. Guys like him are proof. Guys like Barack Obama are proof. Okay, and that's what I find so fascinating. Is the Democrats don't know how to combat a member of the minority community who has benefited so overwhelmingly from their status as an American by simply taking advantage of the same freedoms every other member of the minority community has at their disposal and may or may not be utilizing. And one of the reasons so many people in this current generation of Americans aren't taking advantage of those opportunities is they're being told it doesn't exist. They're saying America is a systemically racist, oppressive hellhole. Minorities don't have rights here because rich people don't pay enough in taxes. That's pretty much the argument. It's bananas. Okay, but the people who aren't letting the government define their attitude towards life are succeeding every day in this country, regardless of where their family migrated here for. Because if you are an American, okay, you live in the land of opportunity, not because of where you came from, not because of what language your parents grew up speaking, but because of the ball game you're playing in now. And Marco Rubio knows how to articulate that without creating a controversy. Are they going to treat him like Trump? 100,000,000%. He's going to be a racist. He's going to be a white supremacist Latino guy. But nobody's going to buy it anymore because they see through the BS, especially when people can communicate honestly about what the media is doing.
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6: 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If you'd like to know more about BACA, please visit our website at bacaworld.org or call 1-866-71-ABUSE.
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0: Fox Across America with Jimmy Failla, busting out the fine china because we got some high-class company coming. Joining us now from East Texas, the owner of KTBB, member of the Texas Radio Hall of Fame, I am talking about His Excellency Paul Gleiser. Hey, man.
1: Brother.
0: We are coming up on the one-year anniversary of you and I covering the conclave, the Pope over in the Vatican. We lost your feed. A little bit of a Comrex issue there. We'll get him back in a minute. But I was going to talk to Paul Gleiser about the Pope, because we are coming up on the 1 year. And I would like to reenact it with me over in Italy and Gleiser back here in America, because New York is a mess. I left to go out to Wilkes-Barre. I was there the last 48 hours doing this big Bold Gold media event, Mohegan, Pennsylvania. Love it, love it, love it. And I get back yesterday to see Barack Obama praising my mayor, Zoran Mamdani.
2: That's stupid. Use your common sense.
0: Mamdani, the guy, chasing all the wealth out of the city. This is Ken Griffin. He's at the Milken Institute Global Conference yesterday. He's a Citadel CEO. He's talking about how their Miami office just keeps getting bigger and bigger because of Mamdani and his anti-business policies. And the fact that he wants to raise taxes even higher to pay for all this dopey runaway spending. Here it is, clip 10.
3: So where does that leave us at 350 Park?
4: That leaves us with the fact that we went to Miami and revised our building plan to make it a bigger office building.
3: You're bailing?
4: So what do we do at 350 is still a point of discussion internally. But what is no longer a point of discussion is that Miami is now, you know, when we moved from Chicago, there was a debate between New York and Miami. It's unquestionably true that we made the right choice. I'll leave it at that. It's unquestionably true that we made the right choice. And now what the mayor of New York has made clear to my partners, and principally my New York partners, is that we need to double down on our bet in Miami.
0: Wow. So that's Ken Griffin saying we need to double down our investment in Miami, meaning we need our operations there because New York's policies are anti-business. It's the same thing they're dealing with out in California with the mass exodus of wealth. Same thing they're dealing with in Seattle where that moon bat they elected mayor says, oh, the millionaires are leaving. My message to them, bye. And people clap. Listen to this, clip 20.
5: I think the claims that millionaires are going to leave our state are like super overblown. And if, you know, the ones that leave, like, bye.
0: And people clapped for that.
6: Thank you for the education, gentlemen. We've just received a PhD in stupidity.
0: Guys, do you understand all of these cities like New York, states like California, cities like Seattle, they're chasing away businesses because they're telling you the rich is bad, the rich are bad. Okay, but you know who employs people? The rich. How many employees does the average middle class person have? And the answer is none. How many employees does the average poor person who might be drafting off state entitlement programs have? None. But you know who funds those programs? The rich people. Okay, 1% of the income earners in this country pay 50% of the taxes. So you understand if your attitude towards the rich is, you're bad, get out of here, I don't know, watch out here. What you're ultimately doing is raising taxes on everybody else who stays behind, okay?
7: Thanks, big government weenuses.
0: I'll say. And so I get off the trip yesterday and I see Obama being like, oh, Zoran Mamdani is a generational talent. What an incredible leader he is. And all I can think to myself is,
8: have you ever had a checkup?
0: Seriously, Obama, I don't know what the hell they did to you up there, but you're losing it, dude. Not good.

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10: It down because we got a pair of lovebirds joining us on Fox Across America. Although it's hard to tell what they love more, themselves or the gym. I am talking about John and Sharon Friccioni, who own and operate Way of the Lord products, some of which my son Lincoln is currently taking. They join us now on Fox Across America. Hello, hello.
11: Hello. How you doing? Thanks for having us.
10: Of course, I build you to the American people as Tom Homan's personal trainers, which is sort of true. I mean, I had just got off the TV at Fox, and I got a phone call from D.C. It was Homan, and I thought he was threatening to beat me up again because one of the jokes I told on the air, but he was actually calling to connect me with you two. So it wound up being a hilarious moment, and it's good to see you both again.
11: Yeah, thank you.
10: But you go back how long with Tom Homan? You've known him a while?
11: At least 15 years or so.
10: Wow. Now, yeah. Does that make you, John, a member of Buffalo Bills Mafia like Homan, or are you not a Buffalo guy?
11: I'm not at liberty to discuss that.
10: Oh, Sharon, that sounds like there's some other rival involved here that might turn off everybody listening on WPEN. I'm not supposed to be a journalist. I'm supposed to be a goofball. But sometimes accidentally hit a really good story. Do you see how that happened? Well, let's talk about your products. You both have a very extensive and storied career in bodybuilding, as is evidenced by your appearance. But the Way of the Lord, W-H-E-Y, is a combination of two things. It's the love of bodybuilding and, of course, doing things right, probably through some of the biblical teachings we grew up around. Is that a fair assessment?
11: Yes. Fair. Yes.
10: And was the motivation in getting into this something rooted in trying to spread more of that goodness and the value of health and everything else as it pertains to spirituality? Like, give me your explanation, because nobody wants workout tips from me. So do the talking here, okay?
11: Yeah, definitely. So, you know, we've been bodybuilding, you know, for many, many years. Me since I started competing in 1991. So I've been around the fitness industry for a long time and competing, been taking supplements forever. And, you know, we decided after a lot of years of taking supplements that it was time that we do our own, because we were tired of inferior products, things not being as good as they're supposed to be, digesting well and whatnot. And we figured, you know, what better way to promote our products and promote us and our brand than to bring our faith into it, you know, something mm-hmm. different that nobody else is really doing, something good that we believe in, something mm-hmm. straight out of the heart and soul, you know. So we decided to you know, go with it that way. And for us, it's been a perfect fit, you know.
10: Mm-hmm. No, I love hearing this, because when I got the phone call, I just thought the Fox wardrobe department was having another fat intervention with me.
11: Well, if you need some help, I can help you out. You know?
10: Yeah, you can. I will tell you this right now, because you very generously sent us a great care package. Lincoln is currently taking creatine and pre-workout. Yeah. What am I supposed to be taking as a TV guy? Because obviously I would need to lean out. What direction am I supposed to go in?
11: Well, I mean, your creatine, you can't go wrong with. That's, you know, a staple product that every man and woman should be taking. You know, studies show that it's one of the best products out there for many reasons. Mm-hmm. But, you know, you should definitely be taking that if you're going to be working out regularly. You know, you want to take your BCAAs for hydration and for muscle repair. Mm-hmm. And then, of course, a good solid protein, like the way of the Lord's protein, you know, something good and healthy, because you know, there's so many things out there, you know, nowadays that are loaded with chemicals and additives and things. So we really focused on making sure that our products are truly natural, not just saying that they're natural, that they truly, truly are. And mm-hmm. we've achieved that. And they also taste real good. So for me, telling you, mm-hmm. you know, take your protein, take your creatine, recover with the BCAAs, and try and eat as healthy as you can along the way.
10: Come on, I'm a whole new woman. This is great.
11: Yeah, you look gorgeous, by the way.
10: Look at me go. We're talking to John and Sharon Friccioni. What is the website for your products?
11: Wayofthelord.com.
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11: So, spelled out W-H-E-Y, wayofthelord.com.
10: No, I loved it. You know, Lincoln and I got our package in the mail. He has a routine. So Lincoln is training to get certified as a lifeguard right now. That's his big summer thing, because he wants to work at summer camp and check out the chicks, I guess. That's thing.
11: I was a lifeguard.
10: Oh, so yeah, you know. Sharon, this is a real thing, Sharon. What percentage, let's just guess, you and me, okay, Sharon? What percentage of guys do you think go into lifeguarding because they want to be heroes? And what percent do you think just want to check out chicks?
12: Large majority, probably.
11: So, come on, I wanted to save lives, Jimmy. That was my thing.
10: Yeah, one episode of Baywatch at a time.
11: But it's all about saving lives, man.
10: It's funny because I saw Lincoln gets up every morning before school. He goes to the pool. He'll go swim before he goes to school. And there was about a 48-hour window where I was like, wow, this is like such a cool, noble thing that my kid wants to go out there. And then it dawned on me what he's really just trying to do is get in shape to meet women. And I needed you two on there to give me that clarity that I was missing for a minute there. That's what happened.
11: That's good. That's a good thing.
10: Yes.
11: That's a good thing that he's doing.
10: So these products are not only going to get you in shape, they're going to uncloud your vision, is what we're being told.
11: Yes.
10: Do you guys, let me ask you this, as people who are bodybuilders yourself, are you thrilled with what they're trying to do within the Trump administration in terms of bringing back the physical fitness test? Do you think that's obviously a big, good step?
11: I think it's a wonderful step. You know, I mean, everybody should have some kind of healthy lifestyle. You know, it doesn't have to be as extreme as ours, but, you know, eating healthy, working out as much as your schedule allows you to, you can't go wrong. So I think it's a wonderful thing to bring back as much health and fitness into the administration.
12: Absolutely.
10: Yeah, it's good, because you know what, too? Your physical health absolutely affects your mental health.
11: Yeah.
12: Right.
10: You know, so if your body feels good, you're going to feel better.
11: You're going to feel better. You're going to sleep better, you know. So it has plenty of benefits to it, of course.
10: Yeah. And I like that that's coming back. And obviously, there's a very big push to eat natural products. And that's something like Bobby Kennedy's been pushing pretty aggressively. And I think what's funny is we have so many generations of Americans, myself included, who really weren't like food literate. Meaning we were being taught to eat maybe a lot of the wrong things or emphasize the wrong things, and developed, I think, a lot of like self-inflicted health maladies that are avoidable if you lean into more natural products like what you guys are pushing. Is that true?
11: Yeah, absolutely. You know, we've kind of been brainstormed the last few years that, you know, what we're eating is healthy for us, when in reality, majority of the foods that we're eating aren't healthy for us. Mm-hmm. You know, so... Yeah, I mean, going towards eating healthy foods, and then more importantly, getting the right products.
10: Yeah.
11: And that's why we, like with our proteins especially, we really emphasize being natural with that. You know, there's enough chemicals in the world and in all of our foods that sometimes you can't avoid, but there are ways to avoid it when you're making supplements. And we really focused on, making everything as clean and healthy as possible. And we also achieved making them taste really good too, yeah, without having any chemicals in it, which is a big thing.
10: Yeah, that matters. It's thewayofthelord.com, W-H-E-Y. We're talking to John and Sharon Friccioni, personal trainers to Tom Homan. So you, everybody who takes creatine will be able to deport a million people by the end of a cycle. Is that the promise? That's funny.
11: We'll leave that to Tom.
10: Yeah, no, but you know what's funny? And I want to say this, and as people who know him, you can speak to this for a minute and I'll let you go. The thing that makes Tom Homan special is he's done this job under so many different presidents, okay? He is not doing this for political purposes. He is a guy who genuinely cares. And I don't think the average person has any idea of just how invested he is in making a better, safer America. And that's one of the most admirable things you can do, because he's not doing it for him. He's doing it for everybody else, wouldn't you say?
13: He cares deeply, and he has such a big heart and looking out for the kids and everything.
11: Yeah, he's really not, he's so much different than how the media perceives him to be. He really loves America, I mean, big time. And he's so into wanting it to be safe that, you know, that's a side that they don't put out there, that he really does have a huge heart and he really does care, you know.
10: For sure.
11: You know, and he loves where he's at. He loves doing it with Trump, too. So,
10: he definitely does. Yeah. I mean, they're having a good time.
11: He deserves a lot of credit for what he does, you know.
10: Absolutely. What was that you said? Too bad he's a Bills fan? I'm kidding. Come on, you're off the hook.
11: Right?
10: It's thewayofthelord.com. I will get in touch with you both offline because I need all the help I can get. But let's do this again soon. This was a lot of fun for me, you two.
11: We'd love to join you again anytime.
10: You name it. We'll flash the bat signal. Bye, John. Bye, Sharon. We'll talk soon. The great John and Sharon Friccioni, personal trainers of Tom Homan. That may or may not be true. But they're great friends with Homan. And that story of their protein and their supplements, thewayofthelord.com. I was filling in on the 5 a few weeks ago, and I had just gotten off the air. And obviously, I cracked a bunch of jokes. So anytime you get off a TV set and you see Tom Homan on the caller ID, you're like,
14: this could be a problem.
10: Oh, no. Because don't forget, Tom Homan once threatened to punch me in the head on the show because of a joke I told. Like, for real. He was pouring his heart out about how evil Joe Biden's border policies were and how many people were getting sex trafficked and how many people were getting killed. And I go, I'll put you down as a maybe on Joe Biden. And he goes, maybe I ought to punch you in the head. That's what he said. Tom Homan, for real. He didn't know I was joking. He just looked back at me like,
14: you do that again and I'll break every bone in your body.
10: And we laughed. So my natural assumption, having gotten off the air here at Fox and seeing Tom Homan immediately on the caller ID, was I was going to have to fight the border czar again. But little did I know, he was connecting me to his buddy who had seen Lincoln on my TV show that weekend, my son Lincoln, who was talking about workout regimens on the way to college, and he offered to help train me and Lincoln and all that jazz. So it started off with me thinking Homan was going to beat me up. It ended with me thinking the Fox wardrobe department was staving another intervention on my workout regimen. But it was neither here nor there. It was two phenomenal people who started a mom and pop nutritional supplement business that piggybacks very much off the success of their bodybuilding careers. And the coolest thing for me, and I tell you this all the time, is meeting the people who care, because I'm new to media. You know, this show's been on the air 6 years. That's still very new. You know, what I was doing before that, I was driving a taxi. I was doing stand-up comedy and kind of trying to break through. And when I finally broke through, all I wanted to do was use this platform for something good, because I'm new and I still care. Okay, I tell everyone who meets me, I would love to be sitting here with a speedboat and a bad attitude, but I'm just not that person yet. So I find a lot of comfort and safety when I'm around other people who are super profoundly successful. Like I hung out with Vince Benedetto yesterday, who's running Bold Gold Media, as successful as a human being can be, especially if you meet his wife, Giovanna, just knockout. She's a phenomenal person in every sense of the word. And when you see people like that and they're trying to use their time and their resources to help other people, you go like, oh yeah, America, that whole thing. And that's very much what John and Sharon Friccioni are doing. Yes, they have a product to sell, but it's very much a product aimed at bettering your quality of life. And the fact that they don't need to do that because they have been so successful in so many other forums gives me hope that it is possible to remain successful and not become, you know, a big bag of you-know-what in your personal day-to-day functionality. So That was a very selfishly indulgent segment for me, but it could become quite indulgent for you because I am not taking their products yet. I should be, but Lincoln is, and he's doing pretty well with them, which is good stuff. And more importantly, the more of their products I indulge, the less I'm going to get beat up by Tom Homan. So for me, this is very much part interview, part survival strategy. We're back after this.
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5: 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If you'd like to know more about BACA, please visit our website at bacaworld.org or call 1-866-71-ABUSE.
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11: There it is, Fox Across America with Jimmy Failla. Bottom of the ninth on this show. We have been dropping truth bombs all day. I'm in a rowdy mood. I got one more to play. Nick Kristof, speaking at the Milken Institute Global Conference, talking about how Democrats spend so much time demonizing the South and trying to tell you places like Mississippi in 2026 are a lot like Mississippi in 1826, which I gotta be honest with you, is not the truth. And the point he tries to make is Democrats keep talking about education and how they're the party of education, but their states are the ones that are doing the worst.
12: When you're right, you're right, and you're right.
11: And they also happen to be the ones who are spending the most.
12: When you're right, you're right, and you're right.
11: Here's his comparison of California to Mississippi, and this is a truth bomb that nobody in the Democrat Party wants to hear. Clip 33.
13: You know, we talk a good game about the importance of education, and yet a black kid in Mississippi is 2.5 times as likely to be proficient in math and reading by fourth grade as a black kid in California. Mm-hmm. And so do we need to look a little bit less at what the Trump administration is doing to harm working class families and look a little more in the mirror?
11: Ooh, hot damn.
14: I admire your honesty.
11: Stop blaming Trump. Look in the mirror. That's a truth bomb. Okay, and I say this because Donald Trump isn't doing anything to harm working class families. There's no tax on tips. Okay, there's no tax on Social Security. They lowered the prescription drug costs. Okay, for the first time in 50 years, wages are growing at a faster rate than inflation. Hiring exceeded expectations by 3-1. It sucks that your gas prices are higher. I'm a former cab driver. I get it. But that's all they have to go on. And as adverse as that might be, it's a very finite thing. Your gas prices a month from now are not going to be remotely close to what they are today. Your gas prices a week from now, if they're making a deal in Iran, aren't going to be anywhere near what they are today. So why are these blue cities and states spending so much more than the southern states and not getting the test results? It's because those teachers' unions are now activists masquerading as educators. I played you this clip yesterday. There's so many great teachers in the world, some of which are listening right now. We've all been influenced by a phenomenal teacher who was really committed and invested in his or her kids. But then you've got the Randy Weingartens of the world who are literally bragging about pressuring Target to oppose ICE or we're going to bankrupt their stock. What does Target's position have ICE have anything to do with actually educating children? Okay, and the answer is nothing.
15: Correctamundo.
11: That's why they're failing. Listen to Randy Weingarten, clip 22.
16: We sent a letter to Target a few weeks ago, right at around the time of the occupation by the federal government of Minnesota, to Minnesota, that said, why are you not, we're writing to you not only as consumers of your products, but we own about 7% of your stock. And why are you not, or actually probably even more than that, I'm not looking at the letter. Why are you not listening to the people in Minnesota, the place that you are headquartered, the place that you started? They want you to be with them telling ICE to stay out.
11: Wait, what? They want
17: what? What an idiot.
11: The people of Minneapolis want Target to be there telling ICE to stay out? Again, my question is, does that have anything to do with educating kids? That's why the blue states are so far behind in education. The kids are not the priority. Democrat politics are. And the only way that's going to change is if the parents themselves realize the well-being of their children is more importantly than the well-being of their political party. I understand people like ideology, but you need to like your kids more. And there's no world where we should be tolerating runaway spending on education that doesn't come with any education. The only thing they're learning is that they should have been homeschooled instead.
15: I love the poorly educated.
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0: A bizarre crawfish boil, up next from Piggly Wiggly. 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
5: And a great morning to you here on this Thursday from your nation's capital. 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News, politics, entertainment, we're covering all of it coming up throughout this morning. Coming up in just 30 minutes, though, we're going to get a Virginia delegate to chime in on the absolute earthquake in Virginia politics. Not only are we anticipating now the Supreme Court, as they continue to wait and dot the I's and cross the T's on their decision about that referendum to gerrymander the entire state, the longer they wait, the experts say, it means they're going to strike this thing down. That's huge. But then yesterday, the FBI raided the offices of the most powerful Democrat in the Commonwealth of Virginia. And no, that's not Abigail Spanberger, the governor. It's the woman who has transcended governor's terms down there in the state Senate, Louise Lucas. Many people consider her a political thug, and now maybe she's actually a thug-like criminal as well. We're going to get at all that in 30 minutes with a Republican delegate named Wren Williams, who's all over that story. That's coming up just in this hour. Also, looking forward to the future. I really want to circle this for you. Coming up in our second hour, KT McFarland, the former Deputy National Security Advisor to President Trump in the first term, but she served in various foreign policy and national security capacities, going all the way back to Henry Kissinger and through the Reagan administration. KT McFarland's a regular guest on this program. Every Thursday, we'll hear from her on foreign policy and national security issues. And Lord knows, there's a lot going on there. Also, in our third hour, the former governor of Wisconsin, Scott Walker. He knows Republican politics. He knows Wisconsin politics. And that's going to be ground zero for these midterms coming up. A lot of hotly contested Senate races in that state. He's also the president of Young America's Foundation, the leading voice out there organizing young conservatives and getting them not just educated and activated, but also getting them and their friends from high school and college and campuses into the fight and to the polling booth. So we'll talk to the governor and a whole lot of other guests in between. But this morning, first, we want to begin with really sort of a major, major news story that transcended a lot of the daily headlines. And that was the passing of an iconic figure in media, in politics, geopolitical diplomacy, sports, pop culture. Ted Turner, the founder of CNN, passed away yesterday, and we thought it was appropriate to take a moment to sort of acknowledge his passing. I know. Ted Turner was a environmental wacko and left-wing Democrat, and he was married to Jane Fonda and all that stuff, but I think it was a little more complicated than that, frankly. I think he was a hard-drinking and hard fighting and hard playing Democrat from the South that, well, didn't really fit the same stereotype that you'd expect from Democrats, at least the way we see Democrats these days. And yes, he was a anti-nuke, anti-Reagan, subverting our policies during the Cold War kind of peacenik. But he also changed media around the world forever with the advent of CNN. People laughed at him when he decided he wanted to have a 24/7 global satellite news network. They thought it would never work. Who would want to watch the news 24/7? You can't tell me this man wasn't a visionary. Think about how that has changed our lives. Before Fox, of course, before Rush Limbaugh, before all of the streaming channels that you can access right now at any given time, either in real time, live, or on demand. But most consumers of spoken word content, the kind of thing that you're listening to right now, none of this, honestly, would have occurred at the level that it did if CNN didn't set itself up as a viable element of content for you to consume, but also as a viable business venture. And everything Ted Turner approached was as a business venture. President Trump saw fit to comment on the passing of Ted Turner yesterday. His post on Truth Social, well, defined him very well. Ted Turner, one of the greats of all time, just died, says President Trump. He founded CNN, sold it, and was personally devastated by the deal because the new ownership took CNN, his baby, and destroyed it. It became woke and everything that he is not all about. And that's true, by the way. There's a difference between being a liberal Democrat and being a brain-dead, woke zombie in the post-Obama era. And I don't think Ted Turner ever really fit in to this new form of the Democratic Party. I know he was still alive during the rise of Zohran Mamdani and AOC and everything, but he's died at 87 and he's been dealing with health issues and he didn't really comment publicly on politics anymore. And I think the president is right about that. Let's go back to his statement here. Maybe the new buyers, wonderful people, will be able to bring it back to its former credibility and glory. Regardless, however, one of the greats of broadcast history and a friend of mine, whenever I needed him, he was there, always willing to fight for a good cause, President Donald J. Trump. Speaking on Ted Turner yesterday, think about that. They were good friends. And yes, President Trump, before he got into politics, he sort of transcended party lines and party definitions. He was in the Billionaires Club along with Ted Turner. They had a lot in common. They both owned sports teams. Turner owned the Atlanta Braves, and he also was a big investor in wrestling. Ted Turner's version of wrestling that showed up on TBS all the time. You remember TBS, right? That

0: you think about all of the nationwide or global cable stations that all hatched from his brain that now we take for granted, it's remarkable vision. Also, by the way, he won the America's Cup, decided that he wanted to purchase a yacht and run the team on a yacht that would win the America's Cup, and he did it, all while drinking scotch and smoking cigars. And yes, he married Jane Fonda. You know, think about it. He's a billionaire media mogul, and he loves life, and he's of a certain age, and he wanted to marry a hot Hollywood star, and Jane Fonda was a hot Hollywood star, despite her subversive politics. Jane Fonda, by the way, put out a statement yesterday as well. Variety got the exclusive from her, and it reads, he swept into my life, a gloriously handsome, deeply romantic, swashbuckling pirate, and I've never been the same, Fonda wrote on her Instagram platform. He needed me. No one. Wait, what do you mean he needed me? Wait, you really are giving tribute to a man who just passed away by saying he needed me? All right, that's fine. I don't want to nitpick too much. He needed me. No one had ever let me know they needed me. And this wasn't your average human being that needed me. This was the creator of CNN and Turner Classic Movies who had won the America's Cup and the world's greatest sailor. He had a big life, a brilliant mind, and a soaring sense of humor. He could also take care of me. That was new as well. To be needed and cared for simultaneously is transformative. Ted Turner helped me believe in myself. He gave me confidence. I think I did the same for him. All right. You know what? Jane Fonda's got a lot of psychological issues to unpack. I don't want to dump on her on the day that she lost a man she was married to, although they had become estranged over the last couple of decades. That should just be left alone. Rest in peace, Ted Turner. By the way, back to the president's statement. He used a lot of that statement to talk about what CNN was and what CNN has become. And I think we lose sight of that. Take a look at this, if we could. This is what CNN looked like in the opening weeks of that network. This was Ted Turner's vision. This is how the news was delivered on CNN when Ted Turner first took it to air. Watch. Listen.
1: 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Ready 13, full. 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
2: Good evening, I'm David Walker.
3: And I'm Lois Hart. Now here's the news. President Carter has arrived in Fort Wayne, Indiana for a brief visit with civil rights leader Vernon Jordan. Jordan is in serious but stable condition now at Parkview Hospital.
2: In New London, Connecticut, police say a man apparently upset over a family problem went on a shooting spree aboard an Amtrak train en route from Washington to Boston.
4: What you're seeing behind me is one of multiple locations that have been burning in Kenosha, Wisconsin over the course of the night.
0: That, of course, interspersed at the end there with the famous fiery but mostly peaceful riot reporting from 2020 during the George Floyd BLM riots. That compilation put together by a great X account called Maze. I love the work that he does, and I subscribe to his account. I suggest you do the same. You heard them talking about a mass shooting on an Amtrak train, and they didn't stop there and pause and talk about gun laws. They didn't start lecturing you about your embrace of the Second Amendment, your God-given right protected by the Constitution, right? That was a very different CNN, not the CNN Ted Turner wanted. This is a big deal. He affected all of us in his own way. Every single American was affected by the creation of CNN and the implementation of cable news as an idea and as a business model. And our culture is different. The way we consume news is different. Not a lot of people can put that kind of footprint on our nation and then have us all walk and follow in those footprints. We're going to reflect a little bit more on this coming up in the next hour. Colleague of mine and one of the OG CNN reporters. In fact, he was the Pentagon reporter on the day of September 11th. Chris Plant, the legend, will be joining us in the next hour to reflect on his old boss, Ted Turner, and reflect on CNN. Make sure you're here for that. Good morning. It's O'Connor and Company.
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2: 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If you'd like to know more about BACA, please visit our website at bacaworld.org or call 1-866-71-ABUSE.
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6: Another thing about Ted Turner, he kept living in Atlanta. He could have moved to New York. He could have moved to L.A. and hung out with this Hollywood star. By the way, a listener reaches out on Twitter. You can find me on the X platform, Larry O'Connor, just how it's spelled with an O-R. And says, he's right, Barton in Fairfax says, I dare anyone to watch Barbarella and criticize Ted Turner for marrying Jane Fonda. Thank you. That's exactly what I said. I was trying to say that without sounding like a perv, okay? But that's exactly what I'm talking about. Say, if you don't know this yet about men, they can make a lot of excuses about a woman and convince themselves to stay with her and marry her and stuff if they bring certain attributes to the table. Jane Fonda, for all of the lunatic
7: junk that comes out of her mouth, for all the subversive, treasonous behavior in the Vietnam War, for all of the inanity. She was also a hot Hollywood babe, an Oscar-winning hot Hollywood babe, and Barbarella is a perfect. So Ted Turner did not marry Jane Fonda. Ted Turner married Barbarella, and I will die on that hill. We're going to talk about Louise Lucas. This is a huge political earthquake that will have a ripple effect across the nation. And, of course, once again, everybody falsely accusing Kash Patel and the Trump administration of using the Justice Department as a political weapon to go after a political enemy. No, sure looks like Louise Lucas is a crook. The FBI is going after a criminal. That's their job. So we're going to get to those details in just a second. But one other thing on Ted Turner. I said that he had an impact on pop culture. Well beyond CNN, well beyond the news, well beyond politics, and even well beyond sports. I bring you the Cartoon Network. That's right. Ted Turner was very wise. What he did was he took his wealth that he made in the media and then acquired libraries. That's how he started Turner Classic Movies, is that he acquired all of these libraries of all these old classic movies. Now, for a little while there, in a very ill-advised fashion, he thought it would be smart to colorize black and white films. The market responded, and not very well, and so he sort of hit the pause button on that project. But he would acquire these things and then create channels, so the only place you could see those things, and people still watch Turner Classic Movies. My in-laws watch it all the time. I watch it. Meredith and I watch it all the time. Her favorite movies were all made before 1955. She's got an old soul, thank God. He also acquired the library of Hanna-Barbera, you know, the Flintstones, Scooby-Doo, Jetsons, all those great cartoons, and he formed the Cartoon Network. Still thriving today, right? Online as well as on whatever cable box or satellite dish you like to subscribe to. One, though, I think downside to that is that he did let his politics get injected into his art and his commerce, because he started a cartoon show that I know a lot of people a little bit younger than me, because they were still watching cartoons. This was the early 90s. I was already up and working in the real world because I didn't go to college. That's right, I didn't go to college. I didn't sit around and watch cartoons and get high in a dorm room. I actually worked for a living. They would watch this cartoon. Here, take a listen, and maybe you'll remember this.
8: 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Gaia, the spirit of the Earth, can no longer stand the terrible destruction plaguing our planet. She sends five magic rings to five special young people. 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From North America, Wheeler with the power of fire.
7: Enough. Stop, please. I can't take the propaganda. Captain Planet, probably the worst thing Ted Turner ever did. Captain Planet, because we needed a superhero to save us from big oil. What can I tell you? You know, sometimes he just was a liberal hack. But he had an impact. He had a vision. And, well, rest in peace, Ted Turner, a true giant of our era. All right. Now, turning to Louise Lucas. For those of you not in the greater Washington area, Louise Lucas is the Democrat leader in the Senate. She is also a political monster. As she has been at odds with her own party, frankly, half of the time, and the other half of the time, she likes to attack Republicans. And yesterday, this is, by the way, the woman who had the vision of gerrymandering Virginia, enticing Democrats on the national level to take $80 million, put it in a giant pile, and apparently set it on fire because it looks like the Supreme Court is going to overturn that referendum, fingers crossed. It was reported yesterday that her offices were raided by the FBI. Apparently, it's for an alleged bribery scheme in connection with a marijuana dispensary business co-owned by Ms. Lucas. This is according to sources telling CBS News, and we got that from multiple other outlets as well. I will tell you that her potentially illegal dealings with the marijuana business has been what they call an open secret in Richmond for quite some time. People have been talking about it and whispering about it and trying to shout from the rooftops about it for a while, but strangely, nothing really ever happened. Oh, and for everyone who tells you on other cable news networks, I saw them talking about this on CNN, where they had Andrew McCabe, the corrupt, dismissed, fired former deputy director of the FBI, to comment on this. That's really rich. You know, he went on to comment on how this is the Trump administration trying to punish a political enemy like Luis Lucas with an FBI investigation. But the fact is, this investigation began under Joe Biden, and then nothing happened. You know, what's worse? Being in charge of the Justice Department, knowing that somebody deserves to be investigated, and then not doing anything about it because they're a political friend, or actually investigating that person despite the fact that it might appear to the rest of the world that you're just inflicting pain on a political enemy. Either way, I think if someone broke the law, maybe it's me, they should be investigated and they should be prosecuted. And it looks like that's what's happening now with this very powerful Democrat in Virginia. Coming up, we're going to speak with a Republican delegate who's got all the dirt on Luis Lucas. Keep it here. It's O'Connor and Company.
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3: Larry O'Connor, O'Connor Company, good morning. I'm not going to lie. If you're a Republican in Virginia, it's been a tough 6 months from the across-the-board loss in November to all three statewide candidates for the Democrats and then losing seats in Richmond. And then when this new Democrat leadership took hold in January, they've just been running roughshod over Republicans and completely upturning what used to be, you know, maybe a bluish purple state, but certainly a whole lot of Republican ideas still living free and thriving in the Commonwealth of Virginia. I mean, we just had all three of those positions, the governor, lieutenant governor, and attorney general, held by Republicans for 4 years until this last election. So clearly Republicans still have a voice in Virginia. And then you have the gerrymander referendum that appears to be unconstitutional. We're waiting for the Supreme Court to overturn that. But should it stand, that would take three of the four remaining Republican seats and make them Democrat. The woman who envisioned all of this is named Louise Lucas. She's the president of the Senate. And while she was celebrating that referendum, she would put out videos mocking Republicans. She was chanting while drinking out of a Cristal champagne bottle, 10 to 1, 10 to 1, because that was the new congressional makeup. All right, I don't know if the Cristal champagne bottle was there, but you get the picture. A Republican in Virginia would be forgiven if, upon seeing the news yesterday that Louise Lucas's office had been raided by the FBI, they'd be forgiven if they said, wow, couldn't have happened to a nicer person. She's been, politically speaking, a monster. And she has ruled the roost down there. In fact, there's even reports that she's at odds with Governor Abigail Spanberger. She doesn't like that the Spanberger team is not falling in line and doing everything that she wants. And now she could be facing jail time and a complete and total disaster for Democrats in Virginia. To bring us up to speed on all the details here and what this case appears to be about is Wren Williams. He is a Republican in the House of Delegates representing the 47th District. That's Carol Floyd, Gallix, and part of Henry and Patrick. Delegate Williams, let me just let everybody know. I'm guessing your part of the Commonwealth of Virginia is a more Republican, conservative, rural area. Am I right?
4: Yeah, I'm part of that area that voted no, the 48% in Virginia.
3: Yeah. And let me just, I'm just curious, should the referendum go through, will you still be in that one last remaining Republican district, or would you then be represented by a Democrat from Fairfax?
4: Luckily, I'll be down here in the 9th district, the Republican stronghold for the Commonwealth.
3: So you're in the part of Virginia that's now going to start contemplating seceding and joining Tennessee. Understood. I get it. No, you would never do that. You love Virginia.
4: Yeah, I looked into it. That's right. West Virginia has invited us to come on over.
3: So tell me about Louise Lucas and what you hear down in Richmond about what this is really all about and what the impact may be.
4: Yeah, so we know Louise Lucas. Senator Louise Lucas is down from the Portsmouth area, the Hampton Roads area, and she's been a dominant force for a very long time in Democrat politics and Virginia politics, and now she's got a very strong seat when it comes to being the Senate Finance Chair and just Senate pro temp. I mean, that's a big position. And So now we're seeing that some of those things might be coming home to roost, some of her political endeavors over the, you know, past several years, whatever she's gotten into privately as well.
3: Yeah, so the move to legalize marijuana in the Commonwealth, that was a big thing pushed by Democrats. And then it's amazing, in a lot of states where this thing has happened, you'd then find out that the very politicians that were pushing for decriminalization or legalization, they also then become partners and investors in dispensaries to get rich off of selling pot in their districts. And Louise Lucas is one of those politicians. Do you understand that part of this investigation has to do with her dealings with distribution of marijuana?
4: Well, I wouldn't put it as if she was distributing marijuana out on the street or anything like that.
3: On the street corner, bags. Yeah, exactly.
4: I think there may be something related to her cannabis businesses in that area. There's like the cannabis outlet, I believe, and I think there's several other locations. It's my understanding that not only hers, but some other distribution type dispensaries in that area were also raided. So there must be something going on in with that ring, if you will.
3: Yeah, this is what people hate about politicians, by the way. Forgive me, Delegate Williams, other kind of politicians. Everybody loves you, Ren Williams. Don't get me wrong. But apparently, not only did she co-owned a cannabis outlet, she also owned the Lucas Lodge. That's a Portsmouth Day Support Program. And also a Southside Direct Care, it's called. So she owned a health care place. She owned a daycare place. She owned cannabis. These are all businesses that exist regulated and funded by the government. So basically, she passes legislation and then she starts a business to get rich off of that very legislation. That appears to be what's going on here.
4: I mean, that's certainly been her livelihood when it comes to federal dollars and that money coming into ultimately her pocketbook, her purse. But I think that she's definitely taken advantage of the position and that insider knowledge, you know, that insider trading that everybody hates when it comes out of Congress.
3: She's on the Education and Health Committee. She's on the Behavioral Health and Development Services Committee. She's on the Department of Medical Assistance Services and Health. And these are all of the departments that then live and die based on rules, regulations, and funding for the very businesses that she started while she was a state senator. I'm also told that this is Kash Patel, the politicized FBI, and Donald Trump going after Louise Lucas because she engineered this gerrymander referendum. Is that true, or does this actually date back many years before this Trump administration?
4: Well, now we're finding out that a lot of this, plus other things that Kash Patel and even J.D. Vance were talking about yesterday when it comes to fraud, all started under the Biden administration. And actually, the Biden administration ended up covering for a lot of these organizations and stopping any further investigation or action into them.
3: Now, I want to show you something, because a lot of people think that politics is very clean and dry and there's no gray area and it's just black and white and Republicans are Republicans and Democrats are Democrats. But you get to see firsthand from a front row seat that there's a whole lot of infighting in this Democrat Party, isn't there, in Virginia? There's no love lost between certain factions within the party that you oppose.
4: I love Democrat on Democrat violence. They are absolutely gutting each other right now. They have been sniping at each other since they took office. You've got Senator Louise Lucas questioning Abigail Spanberger's credibility openly on Twitter. Yeah. There is no Abigail Spanberger did not have a frown on her face yesterday.
3: Let's take a look at this video. Local D.C. reporter, one of our favorites, he's a regular on our program, Nick Minock, for the local ABC affiliate, Sinclair affiliate. He asked, first of all, usually when Abigail Spanberger sees Nick Minock going, she goes the other way. She starts running into a limousine, right? She will never talk to this guy. Mm-hmm. But she knows the story of the day is Louise Lucas. So now watch this video and watch the look on her face when asked about this FBI raid here. And for those of you who are listening on radio, I just want you to know, Abigail Spanberger, during everything you're about to hear, cannot conceal a grin on her face. Her dimples are showing. She is fighting so hard not to smile. Here, let's take a listen.
5: I want to talk to you about what's happening a few hours away. Senator Louise Lucas's home, our office rather, was raided by the FBI. At this point, do you stand by the senator or are you concerned? Because our sources are telling us this is about bribery and corruption.
6: Well, certainly I am aware of the law enforcement action that occurred in Portsmouth. and I am awaiting more details to become public before weighing in with any strong public comment. And as more information becomes available, I look forward to making further comment.
3: I haven't seen her smile that much since inauguration day, Delegate Williams. I mean, that's, it's pretty transparent that these two hate each other. Am I wrong? Am I misreading that?
4: No, I've actually said, wouldn't it be interesting if it was Abigail Spanberger who actually like narked on Senator Lucas just so she could get past this budget deadline? That would be vicious.
3: She is a CIA officer, let's face it. I mean, they've been known to do this sort of thing. And it was reported this week that people in the Spanberger administration have been sniping and finger pointing behind the scenes because the anticipation is the Supreme Court will follow the Constitution of the Commonwealth of Virginia and strike down this referendum. And apparently the Spanberger people were at war with the Lucas people before this referendum even got written to hand to the voters, because the Spanberger people said this isn't going to pass muster. This is unconstitutional. Now, is that where you're sitting right now? Do you think that this Supreme Court is going to do the right thing? What are you hearing anything inside on this?
4: Yeah, I'll just step back a little bit and say that, you know, one of the things that I think most people looked over was the fact that one of the Supreme Court justices lost his wife that week. And so there has certainly been a reasonable delay when it comes to that. I know that the attorneys, Republican attorneys for, you know, the vote no side have been suggesting that it should come anytime this week, even technically yesterday. But obviously there was some bigger news that broke, so maybe they delayed a little bit. But we do anticipate there's an unconstitutional finding, especially when it comes to that intervening election language. Yeah. But I want to remind everybody that, you know, Abigail Spanberger says she didn't have any plans to redistrict. And I guess she was on the, you know, vote no side there for a little bit. And ultimately, she's the new kid on the block here in Richmond, if you think about it. You know, they had marching orders and they were taking care of business, and then she showed up. So she was fighting a very strong-willed leadership down here in the General Assembly.
3: And listen, you mentioned something very important, that they still don't have a budget. There's a 90-day legislative session in Virginia that's expired now. They still don't have a budget. They have complete control. It's one-party rule, Delegate Williams, and I think that this is important to see what their priorities are. You know, first thing out of the block was to make sure they could gerrymander Republicans out of existence. They haven't done the basic blocking and tackling of legislating. Is there going to be a special session? Can we operate without a budget?
4: We're actually in a special session. They started the special session as soon as they adjourned from the veto session. They started the special session, and I think they left the original regular session still open. So they have, you know, left it all out there for them to continue to meddle in Virginia, which I know is why they want full-time legislators.
3: That exactly.
4: So they can meddle year-round.
3: They're going to say this is why we need to be in session full-time, just like California, so we can California, Virginia. Right. Ren Williams, thanks for joining us. Keep up the good work. We'll touch base with you. And it's a good life lesson for everyone nationwide and every other area, and certainly in Maryland and in the District of Columbia. 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They'll run on affordability. They'll run on competence, and they'll get into office. They'll get power. And they won't do the basics. They won't get the job done. Transcend that to the midterms, and you see exactly what's going to happen if you give Hakeem Jeffries that gavel. It's O'Connor and Company.
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14: 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If you'd like to know more about BACA, please visit our website at bacaworld.org or call 1-866-71-ABUSE.
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3: You know, I want to let you know we've got more on this scandal out of Richmond and the Democrats. This is what happens when you give Democrats absolute power, one-party rule. You've seen it in California. You've seen it in Illinois. You've seen it in New York. You see it in Maryland. You see it in all these states. You'll see it in Washington, D.C. if you give Hakeem Jeffries the gavel. And we've got more on this. You know, they've only had ultimate power in Virginia for, what, 3.5, 4 months? And look at how the walls are come tumbling down and how Virginians can't even get an operating budget in time. We're going to speak with Sean Kennedy, Virginians for Safer Communities, coming up later in the program to unpack that and some other things that have happened in Virginia and how it's going to affect you where you live. That's coming up in a bit. The president had a busy day yesterday. They had some Mother's Day celebrations and gatherings, and a lot of people like to compare Donald Trump and Ronald Reagan, and they are bigger than life figures, and they have been able to advance the conservative agenda by miles compared to any other conservative Republican president in my lifetime. But they have something else in common. They're really good at riffing. They're really good at being charming. They're really good at telling jokes. They're really good at events that have nothing to do with, you know, military strikes and tax policy. Perfect example yesterday. Here's the president talking about motherhood, Mother's Day, and the wife of Secretary of War Pete Hegseth. Here, take a listen.
23: Along with Jennifer Hegseth. Jennifer? Hi, Jennifer. He's doing some job, I'll tell you. He's doing a job. You know, he stood up. He was the only one. He was standing up in the ballroom the other day in the event. the White House, they call it the White House dinner. You know, they were saying, can you use, well, when you use that term, I guess you probably can use it, but

0: We had a little dinner the other night, and your husband was standing on the top of a table. Everyone else was under the table. So that's what we want of our Secretary of War, right? We want somebody, but he was standing on top of the table. Everyone else was under the damn table. Anyway, he's doing a fantastic job. He and the general, those are great news conferences. We like them. They work very well together, I can tell you. The wife of Pete Hegseth, and say hello to Pete.
1: Yeah, they were honoring military mothers there and military spouses, and it was a great event, a very cool event. And you can see him riffing like that. And you know, everybody, the smart set in Washington keeps telling me that Pete Hegseth is on a short leash and he's the next one to go and he's going to get fired. And the president, no, the president loves Pete Hegseth and the military loves Pete Hegseth. Rank and file love Pete Hegseth. One would argue that that's why the smart set in conventional wisdom don't like Pete Hegseth. But he's not there to please them. He's there to please the president. You can see him gushing. He then turned to the mother of his youngest child, Barron Trump, the First Lady Melania. And I do like it when he reveals a little bit about their relationship. It's rather closely guarded. Even if you watch the Melania documentary, you don't see a whole lot of the two of them interacting as husband and wife. And a lot of people look at that and say, oh, it's a marriage of convenience and it's just a professional relationship. No, it's not. This is not the Clintons. You can tell that they love each other and they care about each other, not just for their own political advancement, the way the Clintons do. And then he told this little story that is so relatable to every husband and wife. Here, listen.
0: I love the name Melody because for a long time, you know, they have spell correct and word correct on these crazy machines that we use to put out truths, or they used to be called tweets. And every time I wrote Melania, it would correct to Melody. So I'd do things, and I work very fast, very fast. Blah, blah, blah, blah, and I'd talk about it, and I'd say, and Melania is fantastic, and happy Mother's Day, Melania, our great First Lady, Melania. But it would spell correct and word correct to Melody. And sometimes I wouldn't proofread it, and I'd say, and I would get just absolute decimated. These people would decimate. They said he didn't know the name of his wife. He keeps calling her. And I said, what the hell is wrong with this machine? I didn't know about that little feature, but I got that corrected eventually. You know who corrected? The military. I said, come here, you got to correct this. You're killing me. I took more abuse. She's been called Melody a lot. Anyway, I had to explain it to you this way. I stood up here to explain it to you. I apologize.
1: We've all been there, Mr. President. We've all been there. Listen, I know that President Trump is a polarizing figure, and even conservatives and Republicans sometimes have mixed feelings about him, depending on what he's doing and what he's tweeting and what he's saying. But there are moments in this presidency, especially Trump 2.0, as our friend Sean Spicer calls it in his brand new best-selling book, that I think years from now, we're going to look back and say, oh, my gosh, it really was something having that guy in the White House. And yes, even the fake news media is going to miss him. So in these last 3 years or two plus years of him being the commander in chief, when there's moments like that, we're going to bring it to your attention, because, you know, you never know what you got until you don't have it anymore. A couple of quick things I want to tell you about. A lot of my colleagues get to go on listener cruises. They get to take their listeners and then they all go on a vacation together. And you know how these things work. You go out on a beautiful cruise. It's a vacation. But then you add Q&As and presentations for the audience. And you almost kind of do your show right there in front of them live on the ship. It's a once in a lifetime unique experience. And I'm excited to tell you that I'm going to do just that. If you want more information, go to LarryCruise.com. I'm going to be hosting this cruise along with Scott Jennings, who you all know and love from his great work on CNN, and of course, is a radio host and podcaster as well nationwide. Plus, Kurt Schlichter, one of my best friends in the world. I've always wanted a vacation with Kurt Schlichter. He'll be there, senior columnist from Town Hall, as well as Mike Gallagher. And the radio host in Los Angeles, Jennifer Horn, will also be joining us. Go to LarryCruise.com to get more information about that. It's LarryCruise.com. Meredith and I have actually vacationed personally on this very same cruise ship that we're going to be on. It's beautiful. You're going to love it. LarryCruise.com. Come cruise with us and sail away. It's going to be a blast. Ahoy. Also, I just want to tell you one other thing, too. I want to show you this or talk about this if you're listening on radio. This is the finisher's medal I got for the Marine Corps Marathon. It's beautiful. It's great. It's the It's the Marine Corps emblem, right? The anchor and globe and the eagle, Semper Fidelis. 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
6: Louisiana Radio Network, I'm John Burns. A new study out of Tulane says people in New Orleans should start planning to relocate. Andrew Greenstein explains.
7: In the long run, New Orleans is not going to exist as we know it.
8: Tulane University geology professor Torbjörg Tornquist says that's because climate change is going to continue to erode Louisiana's coastline, and that's going to cause New Orleans to be completely swallowed up by the Gulf of Mexico decades from now. Tornquist says one way to slow that process is to restart the Mid-Barataria Sediment Diversion Project, which could protect other cities as well.
7: If we don't take the action that is needed, then parts of Baton Rouge are also going to be in serious danger.
8: I'm Andrew Greenstein.
6: St. Mary Parish officials say a disturbance call in Berwick escalated into a dangerous confrontation after a suspect allegedly ordered two dogs to attack responding officers. We're told one of the dogs was shot but treated and released. The dog's owner is facing several charges. LRN.
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6: Tomorrow, the Senate Governmental Affairs Committee will begin public hearings on a new legislative map, which is necessary after the Supreme Court declared the current one an unconstitutional racial gerrymander. ULM political science professor Pearson Cross says when all is said and done, Louisiana will likely send an additional Republican to Washington next year.
10: I'd say the most probable outcome is a 5-1 map. So that'd be 5 safe Republican districts and then 1 pretty safe Democratic district.
6: The state Senate has responded to last month's fatal mass shooting at the Mall of Louisiana, passing legislation that would result in a death penalty charge the next time a gunman fires shots into a crowd and kills someone. Shreveport Senator Alan Seabaugh added an amendment to a House-approved bill that expands the definition of first-degree murder to such a situation.
11: The act of pointing and discharging a firearm at another human being constitutes specific intent to kill or inflict great bodily harm upon that person.
6: LRN.

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7: Waking up your nation's capital on the mighty WMAL, our flagship station in Washington, and waking up the rest of the country as well. I'm so blessed. Larry O'Connor here on O'Connor & Company. I'm blessed to now have this national platform originating from WMAL here in the nation's capital, Washington, D.C. Also, a lot of you know me from my town hall show that I do every day at noon. It's live on video platforms like YouTube and Rumble and Facebook, etc., or all day long on those platforms or at town hall. And then it was just announced yesterday that I'm going to be part of the permanent rotating cast on Mark Halperin's morning meeting. That's a 9 o'clock news and politics show. I'm not hosting it. I'm just sort of I'm the conservative analyst on most days. And that's a fun way to sort of get plugged in and read in on what's going on in news and politics. So, yeah, I mean, I'm doing a lot right now. And people always say, you know, how do you do it? How do you get the energy? How do you stay? Yeah. And the answer is coffee. Coffee. That's the way. Honestly, everyone used to say that oil is the lubricant of the American industrial engine, I think, or something like that. I'm paraphrasing. No, it's not. Coffee is, especially in the information age. I'm usually almost a pot of coffee in. And I asked my doctors, like, is that all right? Can I drink coffee? Do you mind? And he's like, so far you're okay. I'll let you know. Coming up in just about 15 minutes, KT McFarland on Iran. Oh, in the next 30 minutes, we're going to touch base with the White House correspondent for the Daily Wire, Mary Margaret Olihan. She asked that question of Raising Cain and Pete Hegseth about kamikaze dolphins. So we want to, you know, pick her reporter's brain, see if that was planted. That's coming up. But speaking of Pentagon reporters, a dear friend of mine, a mentor, a radio legend, and also one of the OGs back when CNN was a respectable network owned by Ted Turner, who passed away yesterday. I heard Ted Turner died, and I said, get me Chris Plant. And here he is. Chris Plant, radio talk show host nationwide. Chris, thanks for joining us, my friend.
8: Oh, sure. You betcha. Gosh. And, old Ted. Yeah, that's right. I worked at CNN when it was a news organization. That was a long time ago.
7: Yeah. Well, what was the culture like there at CNN? Because even when it gained prominence and sort of was this worldwide behemoth, it also always seemed like you guys were sort of scrappy and acting like you were still a Ted Turner startup. Am I misreading that?
8: No, you're reading that very much correctly. When I started in the Washington Bureau for CNN, and I'm in my 20s, and they were paying. You know, the money was in the 20s also, and literally, you know, you hired at $21,000 a year, and you work 12-hour days, and you had to be scrappy because the networks, when CNN came along, it was ABC, CBS, and NBC, and then CNN came along, and they were upstarts, and again, they had a bunch of people in their 20s. I was one of them, making very little money. And trying to get the job done. The union guys were pushing nails and pins through our cables at the White House to screw up your signals, because CNN was non-union initially and later became union, at least with the technical people and so on. But it was you were the underdog. You were the cable startup. You were chicken noodle news. The laughing stock of the Washington press corps, certainly in D.C. at least, and had to punch your way to the table. And boy, CNN really punched his way to the table. And then, unfortunately, went off the rails because one of the things, you know, Ted Turner did a lot of smart things. And he did some things that weren't so smart, getting into bed with AOL and trading away CNN, really, and yeah. Time Warner. He kind of sold off his empire, and then also giving $1 billion to the United Nations. That was that was an interesting idea. If you had $1 billion, what would you do with it? Maybe give it to the United Nations.
7: Give it to the United Nations. Yeah, you're right. He was a mixed bag, you know. But I don't think you could put him into one category or another necessarily, right? Because let's face it, first of all, one thing I admire about him. Chris, well, you were a reporter for them and ended up being their Pentagon correspondent. You were there the day of the September 11th attacks. Please inform me about your advanced degree and journalism major that you had. You didn't have a journalism degree, did you?
8: No, I didn't. No, I didn't have any kind of degree at all, but certainly not a journalism degree.
7: But in the Ted Turner CNN world, that didn't matter. Try that today.
8: Yeah. Yeah, that's right. You got to have a Harvard MBA or something. And in Washington, it's all about checking the boxes and so on. But that's right. Ted Turner, I believe he didn't graduate from college either. And he was just a fascinating renegade. One of his wives, Hanoi Jane, he married Hanoi Jane, which was an unusual turn of events.
7: You know what? Hold on. I made this point a little earlier. I don't think he married Hanoi Jane. I think he married Barbarella.
8: That's funny because I said the same thing.
7: Did you?
8: I did. And you know, it would be worth marrying Barbarella. she was a lot more laughs, a lot more fun, and had a great wardrobe. You know, that was wonderful, but I mean, look, the guy was a complete trip. But Ted Turner, he obviously built a media empire. He built CNN and the superstation TBS, the first superstation of its kind. He saw cable coming, and I've got to say, you know, TNT. But he created Turner Classic Movies and bought these film libraries. And I'm crazy for Turner Classic Movies. I think it's probably the most important station on cable. I own the Atlanta Braves. He also, and everybody, the lefties will tell you, he was a great environmentalist. I don't know about that, but he one of the biggest landowners in the United States, more than 2 million acres of private property.

0: the one he was most proud of and that he's paid the closest attention to. When you were working for him, would you sometimes get sort of like mass emails or missives from the top about how CNN was supposed to bring their product to market?
1: You know, not really. No, you know, every once in a great while he'd weigh in, but not often. The woman that I married to is feet away from me right now was also working for CNN at the time, and she was in Atlanta.
0: Whoa. That sounds like a Me Too situation with a happy ending there, Chris.
1: all kinds of loaded
0: sort of like
1: there.
0: Joe and Mika going on in the Plant household.
1: But she worked on the national assignment desk in the newsroom in Atlanta, the headquarters then. And Ted Turner had his apartment up on the top floor of the building, and he hung out with his private jet pilot, who was a blonde woman, and they had a nice relationship. And he would occasionally come down to the newsroom at 6 o'clock in the morning in his bathrobe and slippers. No kidding. Bathrobe and slippers before he brushed his teeth. And he'd come down and put his feet up on the desk and read the paper and ask the people in the newsroom, so what's going on in the world? but he created this. Look, he changed the world, not the nation, not just the media, but the world, recognizing the technology that was emerging and satellite technology and so on, and the ability to connect the world. And he was on the pointy end of the spear on all that stuff.
0: Amen.
1: And CNN did change the world very much, the first Gulf War and, you know, the boys in Baghdad and all kinds of things that he did.
0: He foresaw our hunger and our need for 24/7 information and news and analysis even before the technology was there to supply it, right? And that really does take vision. Hey, real fast, Chris, because you're a legendary right-wing conservative talk show host now, Coast to Coast, been doing it, over 20 years now. You've been a radio talk show host based out of Washington, D.C., and your politics has not changed. You were a conservative when you worked at CNN. Was that acceptable then, or did you guys just not talk politics on the job? Or what does that say about Ted Turner's culture? Because I don't think you could work at CNN today.
1: No, I think that's true. You know, they have one conservative working at CNN today. Look, I was not a vocal political person when I was working there. I was a journalist. I was in the news business, and it would have been utterly inappropriate to be a political mouth. And there was really, you know, virtually none of that at the time. There were a lot of crazy things going on at the time at CNN. You know, people doing cocaine on their desks fun things. People, we could say, dating around and things like that. But it was a very young culture. It was a fun culture. It was a happy culture. But it wasn't a political culture. People, and really the country wasn't as crazy back then, but CNN was really just kind of a squared away. Let's get the job done. Let's beat ABC, CBS, and CNN. And NBC. Let's earn our place at the table. And there was a lot of that going on. Young people doing it. And it was fun. And the boss was the mouth of the South. Right? He was known as the mouth of the South, because he would say wild things. And he was Captain Outrageous. You know, he won the America's Cup. The big global, the interplanetary sailing race.
0: As Tom Wolfe would say. He was a man in full. Chris Plant, we got to leave it there. My friend, thanks for joining us on the show, and thanks for giving us your reflections. Very few have the experience that Chris Plant had, and we're honored to have him join us this morning. Keep it here. It's O'Connor & Company.
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4: 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We work in conjunction with local and state officials who are already in place to protect children. We desire to send a clear message to all involved with the abused child that this child is part of our organization and that we are prepared to lend our physical and emotional support to them by affiliation and our physical presence. We stand at the ready to shield these children from further abuse. We do not condone the use of violence or physical force in any manner. 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If you'd like to know more about BACA, please visit our website at bacaworld.org or call 1-866-71-ABUSE.
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8: Larry O'Connor here from your nation's capital and now coast to coast. Thanks for joining O'Connor and Company. By the way, my friend and colleague Chris DeGaul, who's running for Congress now, thus making this space open for me to fill his shoes, not that I could. He's now resumed a daily podcast. You can find it over at Town Hall. So if you need your Chris Stegall fix, get on over there to townhall.com. It's called The Heartlander, and he's given you an hour of great video and audio there at Town Hall. Joining us right now, KT McFarland, former National Security Advisor, a Deputy National Security Advisor, forgive me, to President Trump, and certainly a vital voice to have right now as we try to make sense of the daily comings and goings out of Iran and Pakistan and negotiations. And KT, it's kind of weird. Everybody every day says, okay, where do things stand on these negotiations? Back in the day, we didn't have this constant flow of information and such. It's impossible to look at this on an hour-by-hour basis, isn't it?
9: I used to work for Henry Kissinger, and there were, in 1973, we had secret negotiations with the Vietnamese to end the Vietnam War, and nobody even knew until after the fact. In 1972, Henry Kissinger sneaked into China. No one knew he was doing it. We had no relations with China and hadn't for decades. And he was able to conduct a significant opening to China, paving the way for Nixon's visit to China and normalization of relations. And nobody had a clue he was doing it. So, yes, it's gotten diplomacy has gotten much more difficult.
8: That said, the person spearheading these negotiations, I think, is President Trump himself. And he keeps throwing stuff out there publicly that make us all wonder what's going on. Take a look at this post from Truth Social. Let me read it to you. It says, assuming Iran agrees to give what has been agreed to, which is perhaps a big assumption, the already legendary epic fury will be at an end. All right. He goes on to talk about the Strait of Hormuz and escorting ships and the blockade and uranium. But to begin that with, assuming Iran agrees to what they agreed to, which is a big assumption. Basically, he's telegraphing, you can't really trust these guys, right?
9: Well, and that's the whole point. I mean, that has always been a point. For 47 years of any dealings we've ever had with Iran, they could say anything they want, they sign anything they want. We assume that they're going to abide by it, but they never do.
8: Yeah.
9: And so the key to what President Trump is negotiating with them right now is the details. Yes, the details are important. They're going to stop enriching uranium. They're going to get rid of the enriched uranium. But the key to all of it is inspections. You know, trust but verify. I think, frankly, don't trust but verify. And make sure that the key component of any agreement is that we have the ability for what's called snap inspections. Yeah. We can go any place, anytime, anywhere we want, and we don't have to give them advance notice. We just show up and ring the doorbell. And they have to let us in.
8: Our Navy has done such an amazing job with this blockade, and it was suggested by an Iranian, actually, who is an analyst on behalf of the Iranian government, what's left of it, that, frankly, the blockade has been more devastating than the bombing and the missile attacks. I'm starting to get the sense that whatever emerges, if something emerges from a negotiation here, KT McFarland, it's going to require our military presence to sort of hang around for a while, maybe not at the level that they are right now. But do you feel like we're going to have to always be the or else there in the Middle East just to keep Iran in check at the beginning?
9: For a while, yeah. And it, so secondary, you know, there's sort of two parts to this. One, can we have any time inspections? And then number two, what if we find out they're cheating?
8: Yeah.
9: Well, they're just going cheating. You need to be able to enforce it, whether that's to resume military operations, whether that's to resume a blockade, whatever it might be. And to do that, you need a significant force in the region. The reason the blockade was effective is we always knew Iran would, as its final blackmail move, would close the Strait of Hormuz. And they've done it before. But before, we never had the ability to counter that move. But because we already had two carrier strike groups in the region, a lot of assets in the region, because of the Iran war that came several weeks and months before, we already had the stuff in place. So the minute the Iran walked into, I think, the trap that President Trump set for them, the minute they walked into the trap and said, ha-ha, we're going to screw up the world, we're going to close the Strait of Hormuz, we could say, okay, fine, you know, check, checkmate.
8: Yeah.
9: We are now going to close the entire region and strangle you economically.
8: Just a minute left, KT McFarland, but our weekly conversations have taught me one thing, and that China looms over everything. There's a summit scheduled in, like, what, 10 days? Is China still a player here?
9: Massively. And right now, the Chinese foreign minister is meeting with the Iranian foreign minister in Beijing. And you better believe the Iranian foreign minister is getting an earful. Because the China is going to say to him, look, we don't really care about your nuclear weapons. You know, you're our ally, but really, we're in this for us. You better get that darn Strait open because we need that oil. We need your oil. We need Iraqi oil. We need Saudi oil. We need Emirati oil. We need it for the Chinese manufacturing base.
8: And by the way, it would be great to have some resolution when that summit takes place in Beijing. Things are happening. KT McFarland, thanks for joining us as always. Coming up, Mary Margaret Olihan, Daily Wire, and what's going on at the White House today. Keep it here. Connor and Company from your nation's capital.
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3: Larry O'Connor, O'Connor and Company, live from Washington, D.C., and wherever you are listening to us. I keep hearing from the mainstream media, people in the Beltway, the corporate legacy media, whatever you call it, that's not mainstream anymore, whoever they are. I keep hearing that you hate the military engagement in Iran. You're angry at Trump and Republicans because of gas prices, even though they're lower than when Biden was president. And because of that, you're going to vote for, you know, Democrats, the Marxist, trans-loving, abortion-loving Democrats. Even though you disagree with those policies, you're going to vote for them this November because you're angry about gas prices. That's what I'm told. Is that accurate? 855-784-4255. No pollster is calling you and asking you about this and framing the question in a deceitful way. I'm just asking you, are you angry and so angry about the military engagement in Iran and gas prices that you will vote Democrat this November? 855-784-4255. We'll take your calls on that in just a moment because I really do want to hear from you. But first, I want to hear from a friend, someone I greatly admire for the work that she has done in building her career up to the point where she is one of the shining new stars of the new media covering this White House at the Daily Wire. She's their White House correspondent. You know her. You love her. Mary Margaret Olehan. Mary Margaret, thanks for joining us today.
4: Hey, good morning. Thanks for having me.
3: It's impossible to say your name without a little bit of an Irish accent. I want to start, first of all, you covered this Mother's Day event yesterday. And of course, the president does this thing, and he's very good at this. We played a little bit of the audio from it earlier in the show. But first of all, did he, like, do a weave and make any news? Because you cover a Mother's Day event or the Easter egg roll, and the next thing you know, he's telling you what our strategy is with the blockade, right? So did any news emerge here?
4: He did hint a little bit that we might be excited by what he was saying. Nothing incredibly newsy, but you could see some of the White House staff prowling around holding microphones. So we were all holding out hope that he was going to take questions. Wouldn't really have made a lot of sense for us to be badgering him about Iran and other topics like that in front of all these military spouses and members of the military themselves. He didn't end up taking questions. But he did touch on Iran. He talked about Mother's Day. He talked about these military spouses and kind of highlighted all of their yeah. strengths and the great things that they do for our country and some of the valor of the military members themselves that were present.
3: You're as a White House correspondent, you have to like drop everything and go on the fly, travel with the president or whatever pool you happen to be on if you're in a pool. And there's some suggestion that as all of the plans are going forward for this summit in Beijing, that at the last minute, the president might, you know, pull an audible and stop in Islamabad and finish the negotiations with Iran himself. Is that even feasible with the security concerns and the logistics involved in moving the president halfway around the planet? Can you see that happening?
4: Oh, Larry, that's a hard one because obviously, yes, there has to be so much work done in advance. The vice president did go about a month ago and they did make sure it was safe for him. But for the president, he has hinted that he would be potentially open to going and, you know, if it were a final deal. I don't know. It's a little unlikely right now, given the circumstances. And it would require a lot of planning and work in advance to make sure he'd be safe to go. But we can always hope because I think everyone, the president included, would like to see an end to this war.
3: Yeah, agreed. Absolutely. But also the end needs to look like a victory. It needs to look like we've done something better than what any of the president's predecessors would have done. But there is political pressure in this election year. What are you hearing from some of the political operatives who are in the White House? And what I'm hearing are internal polls that really don't look good for Republicans, even Republicans that should win their Senate race going away because of these gas prices.
4: Well, what we've been hearing across the board is that Republican presidents typically lose the midterms. And, you know, that's, we've been hearing that over and over and over. And I think that's a sign that pretty much everyone is resigned to the fact, maybe not resigned to the fact, but aware of the fact that it's not looking good.
3: Yeah.
4: So across the board, we're hearing a lot of efforts. We're sending out, you know, J.D. Vance to the Midwest to speak to Americans and talk about the dangers of Democrats and how the Trump administration is helping Americans. Meanwhile, we have this war going on. We have the president, you know, messaging very strongly on the war and on the economy. But we've been told for months that he's going to kind of pivot and focus on the economy and kind of lay back on the war a little bit. And that's not really happening. And obviously why, given the circumstances and the ongoing nature of this conflict. So everyone around here seems pretty confident that the midterms are not going to go well. But at the same time, there's no evidence to me that anyone has given up per se. There's still a lot of effort going on.
3: Oh, they sure shouldn't. And again, a lot of it depends on who the Democrats nominate, number one, because they seem to be nominating some pretty radical folks on the other side. And also, we don't even know what the final district maps are going to look like. Let's figure out what the actual boundaries of the district Republicans and Democrats will be competing in before we decide who's going to win in November. Speaking of that, and speaking of radical ideas and radical ideologies, you had an exclusive with my friend and former colleague, Dr. Sebastian Gorka. He is now the senior advisor for counterterrorism at the White House for the National Security Council. And apparently there's sort of a new counterterrorism strategy being implemented specifically for potential terrorist attacks here in America. Why don't you flesh that out for us and tell us how they're looking out for potential dangers that previous administrations sort of overlooked, if not strangely embraced.
4: Yeah, I'm so glad you brought that up. This is a strategy that we've been waiting for actually possibly over a year. It's kind of Sebastian Gorka's baby. He's been working on this for months. It's kind of a culmination of his life's work is kind of how he phrased it on a call with reporters yesterday. And basically, this is him and his colleagues at the national security team taking a really close look at terrorism in the United States and figuring out what needs to be addressed the most. And one reason that I was really excited for this report to come out is because Dr. Gorka is very clear-eyed about the dangers that transgender violence poses to the United States. It's something that, you know, a lot of people are unwilling to actually say because it, you know, it might be uncomfortable to them or it might be a little scary that they'd be called something that, you know, would be offensive to them. But it is a reality. I mean, if we look at what has happened over the past couple of years, we saw Audrey Hale, a girl who identified as a transgender guy in Tennessee, killing children at Covenant Christian School. Then we saw in Minnesota, Minneapolis, Robert Westman, guy who identified as a transgender girl, killing Catholic school children at a school there. And then just weeks later, we saw Tyler Robinson, who is dating a guy who identifies as a transgender girl, also assassinate Charlie Kirk.
3: Yeah.
4: And many more instances of transgender-inspired violence that we've documented at Daily Wire. So this national security plan addresses that. Dr. Gorka specifically talked about Tyler Robinson and these attacks on the innocent. He specifically talked about how this transgender violence is targeting Christians and innocent children. And, you know, he talked about how there's a lot of this secular violence that's aimed at Christians and people of faith. He talked about Antifa, left-wing violence. So this is all kind of in the same category that they're looking at. And he specifically said they're going to be watching, identifying, and neutralizing these types of threats to the public and viewing them as terrorists, which is huge, Larry. You can't emphasize it enough because under the Biden administration, you would have been accused of discriminating if specifically looked at these groups.
3: Mary Margaret Olihan, the data is there. You can't ignore it, that there is a trend line there for these violent attacks and these mass shootings. I think that the concern going in was that the entire, you know, vector of people who were undergoing gender dysphoria or hormone replacement therapy or puberty blockers or what have you, whatever they're going through with regard to their gender identity, that they would all be demonized as potential violent terrorists, which is ridiculous. That's not what anybody is saying. But did Dr. Gorka or anybody from the National Security Council sort of recognize that and acknowledge it and sort of communicate how that's not what this policy is? This is about looking for patterns of behavior that you would look for any identifiable group that may be inclined to commit violent acts.
4: Well, look, I didn't get the vibe from Dr. Gorka that they were worried about hurting anyone's feelings, but I think at the end of the day, they're trying to make it clear that they are focused on identifying threats. So if you are a trans-identifying individual who is acting oddly on the internet, that is making threats to people, that is showing signs that you want to commit violence, well, then you're going to be on the radar of law enforcement, specifically federal law enforcement.
5: That's the key.
4: You know, it's the same way. Exactly. It's the same way, you know, they might be identifying jihadi terrorists in the United States. If you're exhibiting signs that you're going to cause danger or harm to the American public, then you're going to be on their radar and they're going to come for you. And there was a letter that came in this national security plan from President Donald Trump. And I thought he put it pretty well. At the end of the letter, he was saying, anyone who wants to harm America or Americans, just so you know, we will find you and we will come for you. And that's kind of the posture of this whole national security plan. Very aggressive, forward-facing posture. They're going to find people who want to harm Americans and they're going to come for them. And frankly, it's long overdue.
5: Mary Margaret Olehan, she's the White House correspondent for Daily Wire, and we follow her work closely and have admired her and what she's done with her career in such a short time. Mary Margaret, speaking of violent threats against Americans, you asked, I think, the seminal question of the chairman of the Joint Chiefs of Staff at the Pentagon the other day. We noted it yesterday. In fact, I recognized your voice in this viral video, and I asked our great producer, you know her well, Heather Hunter, I said, we got to get Mary Margaret Olehan on and get the backstory here. So let's remind everybody, take a listen. This was the question at the Pentagon briefing. Let's go.
6: Can you kind of clarify these reports of kamikaze dolphins that we've heard about?
7: I haven't heard the kamikaze dolphin thing. It's like sharks with laser beams, right?
5: Kamikaze dolphins. Now, Secretary of War Hegseth went on to neither confirm nor deny that America may have kamikaze dolphins, but he did say emphatically that Iran does not. All right, Mary Margaret, what was the origin of, first of all, be honest, did somebody from the comms team at the Pentagon say, hey, Mary Margaret, ask about kamikaze dolphins?
4: No, absolutely not. This was completely my idea. It was partially because I had seen this floating around online. And I'd seen a couple people, you know, in my circles laughing at it and saying this is absurd. But I thought, wait, because I saw a analyst who's respected on CNN and on the analyst was on CNN talking about kamikaze dolphins, describing them to Caitlin Collins. And she was taking it seriously. And then I see Jesse Waters talking about the kamikaze dolphins and getting mocked for it. So I thought, wait, okay, if it's on two of these major networks, it's at least worth looking into.
5: Yeah.
4: So I look into it, and it turns out the Soviets did try and do stuff with dolphins and at least harness them in a way with weapons on them.
5: Yes.
4: So I figured if we're talking about it, I might as well ask. And I will say afterwards, I had someone reach out to me on social media that's working on a kamikaze dolphin-style project that they hope to sell to the military. And then, you know, after I asked this question, I see all these articles everywhere.
5: They didn't
4: mention, by the way, who asked the question, but I'm not too salty about it.
5: Well, we give credit where it's due, Mary Berger. But yeah, I laughed about it yesterday, and suddenly I was inundated with people who say, yeah, no, I work out of Point Loma in San Diego, and we're working on these dolphins for the Navy as well. So, Mary Margaret, you're on to something. Keep up the great work, as always. Thanks for joining us. Amazing. Thanks. So many people living with everyday pain think they're just stuck with it. It is what it is, but it doesn't have to be. In fact, if I may say, Mother's Day is right around the corner. And if you're like me, you have a lot of women in your life, a mother, a mother-in-law, or maybe your wife, who endures pain, endures suffering, and they just think it's their lot in life. 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
9: 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I was in the United States Navy, and I served overseas in the Middle East and Africa. 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
5: There's a lot of big media shows that you just have to listen to them blither on and on at you. And when you disagree or agree, you don't have a voice. That's not how we roll here on O'Connor & Company, 855-784-4255. I asked, conventional wisdom in D.C. says that Republican voters are fed up with the war, fed up with gas prices, and they're ready to vote Democrat. Again, so you're pro-life, but because gas prices went up temporarily, you're going to vote for somebody who protects abortion up to the moment of birth. I have not met that voter in my lifetime, but I'd love to hear from you so we can have a conversation about it. Let's start with Ben in Virginia. Ben, thanks for calling in from our flagship WMAL. What do you think? Are you fed up with Republicans?
20: I mean, generally, yes, but I'm still going to vote for them.
5: Same. Well said, Ben.
20: my commute to work is 65 miles each way. Oof. I am affected by these high gas prices more than a lot of people. And guess what? I understand it's temporary and justified, unlike Obama saying, well, under my plan, energy prices will skyrocket. So it's right. Not deliberate. It's temporary. It's a side effect. It's going to go away. And then we won't be nuked by Iranian terrorists. I see a mostly win-win.
5: Ben, such a wise observation. I mean, the fact of the matter is Obama and Biden and Democrats in general, they want to artificially jack up gas prices, not to defeat an existential enemy like Iran. And as a result of market forces on the global price of oil, they want to do it because they think they're reducing carbon emissions and they want you to give up your pickup and drive an electric vehicle. I don't quite see what their complaint is here.
20: Right. They want to change my behavior. They want to change me. It's like the shock collar on a dog. That's what they want to do.
5: That's right.
20: But no, I understand this is temporary, a side effect. And after 5-6 years of them completely dropping the veil, transing the kids, trying to kill as many babies as possible. Not just that. Shout your abortion. Celebrate your abortion. After the years of this, there's nothing any Democrat could ever say to me that would convince me to vote for them.
5: Keep the faith, Ben, in Virginia, and hopefully you'll be able to vote in a normal congressional district if the Supreme Court of the Commonwealth comes through. Thanks, Ben. Appreciate the call. How about Carrie in Illinois, listening on WRPR there? Carrie, what do you think? Are you ready to jump ship and embrace Democrats because you're paying a buck or so more for gas?
0: Well, the previous caller just basically said everything I was going to say, so compliments to him. But
5: yeah, but not with an Illinois accent, Carrie. I want to hear from you.
0: Yeah, I will say this. I raised my kids conservative. If it weren't for Chicago, Illinois would be a great state. And, I'll be damned, when I go to heaven, there's no 72 virgins waiting up there for me because I got a lovely wife. And my thoughts is that, we're doing this for our kids and our future of our country. And I just want to get your thoughts, on how we can, convince, our base that are questionable and even the Democrats that may be listening. This is just like the previous caller said, this is a short-term effect, and
5: Carrie,
0: it's going to be great. And
5: I'll tell you, I agree. I think the upside here is so worth it, and just in terms of national security and the security of our neighbors and our partners and Europe, by the way. But also, I'll say this. I don't think the base needs firing up. I sort of knew that our response was going to be like yours and like Ben in Virginia's on this thing. It's squishy independent voters who fly back and forth across the party lines that are the problem here. That is the threat for Republicans, and they got to be able to make sure that they can cater to them and make sure they convince them. As even though you might not be happy with gas prices, trust me, the alternative is worse. You think that Democrats are going to enact some policy that'll reduce gas prices? First of all they care about is impeaching Trump. They're already telling you that's what they're going to do. But secondly, all of their policies will jack up gas prices even further. So I think the base is solid and the base is there. It's communicating with those people who fly back and forth across party lines. Carrie, do you know anyone in your life like that?
0: I know a couple people at my church. They are Democrats, and but they're good people.
5: Yeah.
0: And all you have to do, and I never do this in church. Unfortunately, we have a couple people in church that want to say stuff in service, which I've never agreed with, but I mean, just have good conversations, and
5: that's right.
0: That's what we need to do. Don't be negative. Just have positive engagements with those people.
5: Amen.
0: And that's that's what makes us what we are. Great.
5: Carrie, I'm so proud to have you as a listener now. Thank you for chiming in and joining the show. And what Carrie said is what each and every one of us have to embody. It's I liken it to evangelizing. If you're a Christian or whatever your religious faith is, if you want to share it with other people, you want to share it in a warm and friendly and positive and upbeat way because, I mean, you have the truth and you want to share that truth with people, but you also have to make them concerned about the alternative. And you've got people in your life that sort of, they're a Democrat, but they voted for Trump, but now they're not sure. And they just, no matter what congressional district you're in, especially if it's a toss-up, just start with this. Listen, dude, I understand, and Trump ain't perfect, and Republicans aren't perfect, but that guy or gal that you want to vote for, that Democrat, I mean, they can't even say that a man can't get pregnant. They want our 14-year-old girls in public schools to be exposed to naked men against their consent. Well, how could you vote for that? And just find out their answer. I'd be fascinated to hear it. More to come. Keep it here I'm Larry O'Connor. It's O'Connor and Company.
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29: Louisiana Radio Network, I'm John Burns. The Louisiana Department of Health has released its annual report card on public drinking water systems, and there's some good news. Jeff Palermo has the story.
30: In 2024, there were 105 systems that received a D or F grade, and in 2025, that number fell to 90.
31: So we're definitely seeing water systems migrate out of that category through state and federal investment.
30: LDH's chief engineer, Stephen Joubert, says an F grade does not mean the water is unsafe to drink. He says the grade is based on seven critical categories, including operation and maintenance, infrastructure sustainability, and customer satisfaction. 67% of the state's 909 community public water systems received an A grade. I'm Jeff Palermo.
29: Opelousas General Health System has introduced a first of its kind in Louisiana wound care technology that combines artificial intelligence, 3D printing, and a patient's own fat tissue to create a personalized graft. Doctors say the treatment is especially promising for patients living with chronic wounds, including those with diabetes. LRN.
32: Louisiana Secretary of State Nancy Landry reminds voters the May 16th election is still happening. Early voting runs May 2nd through May 9th, excluding Sunday, May 3rd. All races on the ballot will proceed as scheduled, except U.S. House races. Due to a recent U.S. Supreme Court decision, votes cast in the U.S. House races will not be counted. Again, all other races are moving forward. Early voting is underway, and your vote matters. 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
33: 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Spring. 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
29: Researchers at Tulane University say it's only a matter of time before New Orleans gets swallowed up by Gulf waters. Lead researcher Torbjörg Tornquist, a professor of earth and environmental sciences at Tulane, says due to climate change, sea level is gradually rising, and that'll lead to further coastal erosion.
34: At some point in the future, it's going to make this region, not just New Orleans, but basically coastal Louisiana, gradually turn into Gulf Mexico.
29: The Senate Governmental Affairs Committee is set to begin public hearings at the Capitol on on a new legislative map tomorrow. That after the Supreme Court declared the current one unconstitutional. ULM political science professor Pearson Cross says the most likely outcome is a map that yields five Republican-leaning districts and a single Democratic-leaning district.
3: I think there are lesser possibilities for a 6-0 map, all Republican, all white majority, and also for a 4-2 map, which has already been thrown out by the Supreme Court.
29: LRN.

0: LA1.
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4: Thanks for letting us ride shotgun with you there, wherever you are and wherever you're going. 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And for those of us on our flagship station on WMAL Washington, D.C., always great to wake up with you. Coming up in just about 20 minutes, Sean Kennedy, Virginians for Safe Communities, is going to give us an update now on a DOJ investigation into Steve Descano. It's funny, we talked about Steve Descano yesterday on the show, this Commonwealth attorney, Soros-funded, who refuses to enforce the law and his radical sanctuary policies, where he's releasing people in custody for violent crimes or lowering their the charges against them so that they don't show up on ICE radars so that they can release them out to the public. But if you're born in this country, he'll throw the book at you, especially if you're white. Yeah, we talked about that yesterday on the show. And then just hours later, the Justice Department says they're opening up a civil rights investigation into that very office, Steve Descano's office in Fairfax, Virginia, for violating American civil rights by his discriminatory sentencing and charging practices. So we'll talk to Sean Kennedy about that and also about the mayhem in Richmond, Virginia, with the FBI raid on Luis Lucas's office. Also coming up later in this hour, Scott Walker, former Wisconsin governor, a very wise man when it comes to Republican politics, electoral politics. Also, of course, president of Young America's Foundation, because we want to keep the momentum going here for young voters. So we'll get to that coming up in just a little bit. But yesterday in Los Angeles last night, there was a mayoral candidates debate. Now, it's been a busy week in California politics. On Tuesday night, there was a California governor's debate. And to remind everybody, the primary system in California now is called a jungle primary, where all the candidates, regardless of political party, they're all on the ballot. And whoever ends up with the top two amounts of votes, whoever finishes first and second in that primary, no matter what their political party is, they end up on the general ballot coming up in November. Now, Los Angeles, of course, has been absolutely in turmoil, not just because of the criminal vagrant problem with incredible filth on the sidewalks and streets, the homeless encampments, they call them, full of criminals, full of people with mental health issues, with addicts, hypodermic needles strewn all over the place. The filth that has brought down basic health standards that we've known about since, you know, the Middle Ages. Los Angeles, sadly, town that I lived in for many, many years, has become a basket case because of one party rule, because Democrats have decided to enable all of this destruction. Then add to that the Pacific Palisades fires from just about 18 months ago. Devastation in the Palisades, where all of the houses burned to the ground. And now, because of the dysfunction in the mayor's office and in the city government, not one house has been restored since that fire. Many of the houses, most of the houses, they can't even start construction because of the dysfunctional backwards permitting process. It's a mess. And so oftentimes when government completely breaks down and doesn't function and is corrupt, somebody will emerge, just a private citizen who's never run for office before. And by the way, in my lifetime, this has happened before in Los Angeles. The last time Los Angeles had a Republican mayor, The man's name was Richard Reardon. He was a small business owner, restaurant owner, ended up making a lot of money. He knew how impossible it was to get through the permitting process and the bureaucracy of Los Angeles. He ran and he won. That's right. In my lifetime, in the glorious 1990s, we had in California a Republican governor in Pete Wilson and a Republican mayor in Los Angeles with Richard Reardon. And when that earthquake came and devastated the city, Republicans got the job done. And that's what Los Angeles needs now. They need a Republican to step up and rebuild the city. And that Republican seems to be coming from the most unlikely places. Former reality television star Spencer Pratt. He's thrown his hat into the ring. He's gone viral with many campaign videos on social media. And I know, social media and winning the day on TikTok and Instagram doesn't actually deliver votes on election day. But there's something happening with Spencer Pratt, something that actually might make a difference in Los Angeles if he can cut through the noise from the media and from the Democrat machine. So let's go to that debate last night. Here's a perfect example of what happened and a perfect example of what shows the difference between Spencer Pratt, the incumbent mayor, Karen Bass, and then this even more radical, even crazier city councilwoman who is now thrown into the ring. I think that she's trying to mess up the opposition to Karen Bass vote just to sort of stifle Spencer Pratt. Take a listen to a very simple question. Should non-citizens be able to vote in elections?
0: This is a yes or no question, an answer. So there's an LA council member. He wants voters to decide. He is saying that non-citizens, should they be allowed to vote in local elections? Is this a yes or no, Mr. Pratt?
5: No.
0: Mayor Bass?
5: It depends. It's not a yes or no.
0: Yeah. Depends on what?
5: Well, first of all, when you say non-citizens, it doesn't mean they're here illegal. It doesn't mean they're undocumented. They could have green cards. They could be here perfectly legal. And there's a lot of states and cities that do that on very, very local elections. We have to see what the councilman is proposing.
0: Councilmember Bremen.
6: Yeah, I would say, again, it does depend. In other places, school boards have non-citizens.
0: Mr. Fred, I have a question for you. You told NBC News.
4: I mean, that's everything you need to know about what's wrong with Los Angeles, what's wrong with the Democrats, and very simply, what's right about someone like Spencer Pratt. Yes or no question, should non-citizens vote? You ask any American in this country, unless they've got an advanced degree from a liberal arts college or they've been brainwashed on somebody's TikTok, 80% of Americans would answer the obvious way that Spencer Pratt just answered, no. No, non-citizens shouldn't vote, period. End of discussion. Well, it depends. I mean, whether they're in the country legally or not, and whether they're green card holders, and whether they're naturalized, and whether they're this, and whether that, and maybe they're just visiting. Okay, if they're a tourist at Disneyland, they just came from China, they're only here for 2 weeks while they've

0: you've been married or not. But no, you married women, you're too stupid to actually show that you're legal to work in this country, so you'll certainly not be able to do it for voting. That's what they think of you, but that's not really the opposition. The opposition is they want non-citizens to vote. You just saw it. Spencer Pratt, with just one word, showed how he is different and how we as a party are different. All right, a little bit more from this debate last night. It was amazing.
1: Robin acts like she doesn't have any authority with this homelessness. She was the third most powerful person in city council. She runs the homeless housing thing. She acts like this is just Mayor Bass. First off, inside safe. I like to say inside safe makes all of us outside unsafe. The reality is, no matter how many beds you give these people, they are on super meth. They are on fentanyl. The DEA statistic says 93% of this is a drug addiction problem. Nithya, Councilwoman Robin's plan for treatment first. I will go below the Harbor Freeway tomorrow with her, and we can find some of these people she's going to offer treatment for. She's going to get stabbed in the neck. These people do not want a bed. They want fentanyl or super meth. These ideas cost us over $400 million to house 3,000 people for $400 million. This is an absolute failure for both of them. They're a team.
2: So, Councilmember Rahman, you have 30 seconds to respond.
3: I want to just say to everybody who's watching today, you're going to watch today as Mayor Bass and Spencer Pratt attack me because they want to run against each other in the general election. Each of them thinks that running against each other is what's going to help them win. And they don't want to run against me because my ideas, which are based on real results in my district, which are based on real data, a real analysis of the system, and a focus on accountability and using every dollar as effectively as possible, which we have done in my district. I want to take this citywide. This is why this is happening today.
2: Councilmember Rahman, we're out of time. I'm going to give each of you 30 seconds to respond to this.
1: Mr. Pratt, I'm going to start with you,
2: and then I'm going to go to Mayor Bass.
1: First off, Mayor Bass and I are definitely not working together. I blame this person for burning my house and my parents' house and my town and all my neighbors down. I am not working with Mayor Bass. Second off, if I wanted to run against anybody, it would be the council member who is terrible. Mayor Bass has at least been a mayor for almost 4 years and has, as she talked about earlier, the unions, all the unions endorse Mayor Bass. You think it's easier to run against the incumbent mayor with all the unions or a random city council member who's been a failure for 6 years? I would much rather run against Councilwoman Rahman. Thank you very much, Mr. Pratt.
0: Absolute brilliance and logic and just pragmatic thinking and communicating. And I know a lot of people are going to say, oh, he's got no experience. He's never held office before. He doesn't talk like a politician. That's the point. That's the point. Yeah, you're right. Listen, as of now, Los Angeles has been run and ruled and controlled by very well qualified, perfectly experienced politicians with years and years and years in public policy on their resume. And how's that working out, L.A.? Maybe it's time to give Spencer Pratt a chance.
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4: 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If you'd like to know more about BACA, please visit our website at bacaworld.org or call 1-866-71-ABUSE.
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7: Good morning, O'Connor and Company. Larry O'Connor here. And coming up in just a bit, a friend of the program from the Mighty Young Americas Foundation and also former governor of Wisconsin, won a lot of elections statewide there, including a recall effort that just died before it even began. Scott Walker is going to join us coming up in a bit. But right now, another friend of the program, Sean Kennedy. Now, he runs Virginians for Safe Communities. He's often called a conservative activist or Republican activist. I don't know, Sean, you want to make sure that violent criminals are arrested and prosecuted and put away according to the law, and that our immigration laws are respected, and that Virginians can actually, and people in the greater D.C. area, can walk around safe without worrying about being sexually assaulted or mugged or murdered.

0: that now a conservative value? Are they ceding that to us, that you have to be conservative to want those things?
1: It's not a conservative value. And it's funny because the question has been asked by Pew, by Gallup, by the Washington Post over and over again to national audiences: should violent criminals be deported? And the number is 90%. It's somewhere between 85 and there's one poll that says 98%. So I don't know where these 2% are that are going around going, oh man, we need to keep these violent criminals. They're Americans. They're new Americans. But in fact, it's a 90-10 issue. And this is not a conservative issue or a Democrat issue or a progressive issue. This is a common sense and human issue. It's a safety issue.
0: It's also not a Virginia issue or a D.C. issue. This is sadly happening all around the country, where these state's attorneys, district attorneys in Virginia, it's a Commonwealth's attorney, regardless of the title, these are the elected officials who are supposed to prosecute criminals and put them away and protect the public interest and keep our streets safe from violent criminals. And sadly, like so many communities around this country, they've got an elected official who was pretty much bankrolled by George Soros. They're in office, and instead of actually, you know, becoming a governor or a state legislator to change the law, they just ignore the law. Yesterday, we talked about Steve Descano, and you and I have talked quite a bit over the last couple of months about how his office is systematically reducing charges against people, violent sexual predators, reducing charges against them if they are in the country illegally, and it's specifically so they won't end up getting deported. And yesterday it culminated. Again, we talked about it on the show yesterday, and then hours later, the Justice Department made a huge announcement. What did the Justice Department announce yesterday?
1: The Justice Department announced they're going to do what's called a pattern or practice investigation. Under the 1994 Violent Crime Act, that was the Safe Streets Act, as they refer to it in the letter, there is a provision that allows the Justice Department to investigate what they call law enforcement agencies. And it has been mostly used by Obama and Biden to go after police departments. So Louisville, Chicago, Minneapolis, they initially went after LAPD after a few scandals there, Rodney King, and they basically take them over by nitpicking them. They get a judge to oversee something called a consent decree, and they say, you have to do these things to reform your pattern and practice of unconstitutional violations, civil rights violations. So what Armeet Dhillon did, the Assistant Attorney General for Civil Rights, was say, we are launching an investigation. Once that investigation is concluded, they usually issue what's called a findings letter, which is really just a giant report. And it lays out the list of horribles and all the violations of constitutional rights and civil rights under the Civil Rights Act of 1965. And therefore, they go in and say to a judge, they have to fix this or else. Yeah. And all these police departments usually say, we settle, whatever. This has been used in two prominent examples against prosecutors, Orange County, California, and Missoula, Montana. Both of them resulted in a settlement where they remedied their practices. And that's what they're seeking here. They will do an investigation, they will issue a report, and they'll take over the department through lawyers.
0: Incredible, Sean. And by the way, we spoke about it yesterday because Jim Jordan, chair of the judiciary, was on. Descano's supposed to testify next week. So anything he says now could be held against him in this oversight from the Justice Department as well. I do want, while I've got you here for a minute or so, to talk about Louise Lucas, also in Virginia. Her offices were raided. There's no charges against her yet. But what are you hearing about what Louise Lucas, one of the most powerful Democrats in Virginia, is up to?
1: Well, this hasn't been confirmed, but one of the things that's important to notice about the offices they raided are also the offices of the company she owns. So she owns two basically business lines. One is a cannabis store. She's a pot dealer. Louise Lucas is a pot dealer and the Virginia Senate president.
0: Yeah.
1: You know, just wrap your head around that. By the way, the Speaker of the House is a convicted crack dealer. So just, you know, it's drugs everywhere. But she also runs, basically a Somali Medicaid fraud factory called Lucas Lodge LLC. And it's even more sad because what she does is she takes care of supposedly developmentally disabled adults. And she owns a bunch of care homes. And she bills Medicaid for it. But in fact, the safety division of Virginia has cited her repeatedly for violations,
0: horrific,
1: including finding
0: Sean, I wish we had more time to delve into this. Don't be a stranger. We'll have you back to talk about this investigation as it proceeds. Stay here.
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10: Larry O'Connor on O'Connor and Company. Momentarily, we're going to connect with the former governor of Wisconsin and now president of Young America's Foundation, Scott Walker. And coming up in a bit, we're going to show you what Barack Obama is doing these days. He's still bad-mouthing you, bad-mouthing conservatives, bad-mouthing Republicans. I love that he's not been elevated to this elder statesman role. I mean, he doesn't have a real job, so it's understandable. Whenever they call somebody the elder statesman of the party, it means they got nothing else to do. Right. Except raise money, get rich and build their library and whatever. And that's what he's doing. He's opening up this giant library in Chicago that looks like some sort of monolithic prison from an alien country, alien planet, I should say. And he can't stop meddling in American politics. And I love that everyone say, oh, you know, he's trying to save the Democrats from being too left wing and too extreme and too radical. It's like, What radical idea did Barack Obama ever shun away from? I mean, unless it was just to get elected. I'll give you a perfect example. Because everyone says, oh, Barack Obama, he's such a reasonable sort of centrist kind of Democrat compared to AOC and Zora Mamdani. It's like, no, he's not. Are you kidding? They're cut from the same cloth. It's just a question of tactics to try to fool you to vote for them. In 2008, when Barack Obama was running for president, he claimed that he was against same-sex marriage, so-called. And I remember, so vividly, he was with Rick Warren at the Saddleback Church out in Southern California in Orange County. God, Rick Warren, what's happened to that guy? And he was asked about same-sex marriage, and he had this giant group of evangelical Christians. I think at the time Saddleback was aligned with the Southern Baptist Convention. They're not anymore. That's what I mean by what's happened to Rick Warren. And Obama turns, and he panders to this audience. And he says, no, I oppose same-sex marriage because, you know, you've got Christ in the middle there. God's part of that discussion, which, by the way, is kind of an ambiguous way of saying that marriage is a sacrament and that was instituted by God and reinforced by Jesus and that you can't just go willy-nilly changing the definition of marriage. because there's sort of things that transcend the current mood of the day. And even if the government affirms certain relationships as being valid and equal to marriage, doesn't matter, because God has a different, a higher calling, let's say, a higher standard than just even American law. So Obama ham-handedly sort of panders to the audience there and says, oh, I oppose same-sex marriage because, you know, I think God's in the middle of it, or Jesus or Christ, something like that. And they all just applaud it. And they all, as Rush Limbaugh used to say, they had one of their Obamagasms. And of course, and he got away with it. And anybody watching knew that he was lying. We knew that he supported same-sex marriage. And then, of course, 4 years later, he decided, oh, well, apparently Jesus doesn't have anything to say about it. Now I favor same-sex marriage. So spare me all of this Obama's the centrist Democrat from the past that now is trying to save the party from going too far to the extreme. He embraced every extreme. In fact, our guest now was right in the middle of the Obama era. He was one clarion voice of conservatism and pragmatism from the Middle West, as he always has been. He's Scott Walker, former governor of Wisconsin and now the president of Young America's Foundation. Governor, I'm glad we could connect with you. Thanks for joining us.
0: Yeah. Congratulations on the new nationwide show. Good to be
10: with you.
0: Well,
10: thank you. Thank you. But it's just still little old me in D.C., so we're having just more people are listening, Governor Walker. Listen, I'd love for you to sort of pick up on where we left off there, because I know Wisconsin has some very hotly contested congressional races. Whether Hakeem Jeffries gets the gavel or Mike Johnson keeps it, it could come down, as it often does, to your state of Wisconsin. Are Democrats leaning toward nominating sort of this pretend affordability moderate type that is really Zora Mamdani in sheep's clothing?
0: Oh, yeah. I mean, this is particularly in the 3rd Congressional District, which is the western side of the state along the Mississippi River, where former Navy SEAL Derek Van Orden is the congressman. He's had battles before. He has the same opponent he had, Rebecca Cook, who ran 2 years ago and lost, thankfully, but an extremely close election, as they are along that area. And she is exactly what we see, not just New York, but she's what we're essentially seeing from your governor in your neighboring state, Virginia, there, where ran like you're some, you know, supposedly Bill Clinton kind of mainstream, middle of the road kind of Democrat, and then get in and govern and govern like not just a democratic socialist, but like a radical partisan. And yeah. Prime example of that is she claims to have just been a waitress. If you look at her record, we've got this guy from the Monaco Brewing Company who, you know, is celebrating free beer if President Trump is assassinated. The guy's an absolute nut job. And this woman did political consulting for him a few years ago. He's a fraud. He's not a microbrewery guy. He's really just a failed political candidate who's trying to be more extreme than ever. And this is what you get when you peel back the onion and see what these Democrats are. They're just radicals who are all pro-violence, who are out of control. And Rebecca Cook is one of those people.
10: I don't know, Governor Walker. I mean, most waitresses that wait on me at your local diner also have a political consulting side gig. I mean, listen, you gotta keep the money flowing somehow. Well, they also have another thing in common, and that they're very telegenic. They have good social media platforms, just like Mamdani and the TikTok videos. They're apparently appealing to younger voters who are falling for this. You know a thing or two about these young voters. We're about the same generation. We're Gen Xers. But you run Young America's Foundation. You talk to these voters all the time. You know what matters to them at the high school and at the college level. Do they have a point? Does this actually make a difference when you're able to communicate directly through social media platforms the way these people do?
0: 100%. And it can go the left or the right. One of the interesting things we found at Young America's Foundation, yf.org, if people are interested, we do polling all the time, even though we're not a political campaign, we're not a political organization, we're an educational one, obviously conservative. But what we found in our polling is consistently for the last 3 or 4 years, cost of living trumps everything. It's not even close. For all the pundits nationally say, oh, it's abortion, oh, it's the quality of the candidates, more than anything else, by an almost 2-to-1 margin, it is cost of living. It's not climate. It's not all those other issues. It is cost of living. And so when candidates clearly on the left fool people into thinking they can do something about affordability, but I would argue on the right, I mean, Donald Trump, after 4 years of Joe Biden, took 18 to 29-year-old men, went from being plus Biden 15 in 2020 to plus Trump by 14 in 2024. And I got to tell you, overwhelmingly, that's because Donald Trump spoke to them about how out of control the economy was, how cost of living was out of control, and people listen. And now those people are very much like swing voters in battleground states like mine. Younger voters are clearly up for grabs. They're not radically one way or the other. A few are, but most of them are like most moderate voters. They're willing to go one way or the other, but you got to address cost of living issues in a very practical way. The left, the last couple elections, has kind of commandeered that. Conservatives need to step in and offer real plans that make real sense to get those voters.
10: As you know, Governor Walker, from your time as governor of Wisconsin, there's two ways that the government can immediately help people with affordability and the cost of living. You can cut regulations, which artificially makes things more expensive, and you can cut taxes so people can keep their money. Trump administration's doing that. Republicans, with the reconciliation, big, beautiful bill last year, they did that. Are they getting that message out? What do they need to do? Because I don't think they are.
0: No, they're not. Repetition, repetition, repetition. I used to say when I first ran for governor, I was talking about the economy and balancing the budget so much so that if you asked me what my mother's maiden name was, I'd say it's Fitch, and every Fitch I know cares about my plan to get the economy going again and balance the budget. You got to repeat it over and over and over. And, you know, the president, I remember years ago when he passed the first tax cut, I congratulated, thanked him when he was in Wisconsin, but said, bring two or three people up on the stage with you, no matter what you're talking about, and have them tell about the impact on their families.
10: Yes.
0: 90% of Americans saw it. The middle class benefited from the tax cuts, but most people think it only went to the corporations and the extremely wealthy. That's not true. That's a failure in messaging. We got to repeat, repeat, repeat, and then repeat again.
10: That's right. Corporations don't live off of tips and overtime. You bring more of those DoorDash grandmas delivering food to 1600 Pennsylvania, but you should do it in every district where this campaign is going to be run this midterm. This is Scott Walker. He's the head of Young America's Foundation. What do you think of the military engagement in the Middle East right now in terms of how it's affecting young voters? Because I venture to say that people who come to your great events with great speakers all across the country for young conservatives on college campuses, they all know somebody who wears the uniform. They probably know somebody who might even be overseas right now. So it hits home and has a greater impact for those voters.
0: Well, it really does. And they got great admiration for those men and women in the service of our country. But there's a real concern, not only because many of them are that age and could be called to be there themselves, but because, you know, they're conflicting messages. They were told, you know, we're not going to go into endless wars. But I think they, like most Americans, also don't want Iran to have a nuclear weapon. They think that would be horrible. These people have been against us for, well, you and I know, since we were kids ourselves, since we were tying yellow ribbons around the tree in front of our house for 444 days. And so the sooner this can get concluded, the better. But unlike Joe Biden, I think Donald Trump's smart enough. Unlike what Biden did in Afghanistan, you can't issue a date. You can't make this a political issue. You can't just say we're going to exit this date or they'll wait you out, which is sadly, tragically, what happened with the chaos in Afghanistan. On the other hand, I wish they would have done a few things earlier. You know, the blockade, I think, has had some impact. I think that's successful. But in the end, we need to see it, not because Elizabeth Warren and the crazies on the left are talking about it, because gas prices were actually over $5 back in June of 2020, not because of a war, but because Joe Biden's policies were horrible. We need to keep reminding people of that. But the sooner this war is concluded, the sooner we can get back to focusing on domestic issues and prices go down, the better it's going to be for conservatives in the fall.
10: Governor Walker, only about a minute left, but one of the things I love that you do at Young America's Foundation is you oversee the Reagan Ranch out in California in Santa Barbara County, and you bring young people there. You teach them about Ronald Reagan because Lord knows they're not learning it in public schools. I want to float an idea to you. Could we do a tour with our listeners? You know, I could bring listeners together. We can come out to the Reagan Ranch. I can do the show from there for a few days, and then we can maybe tour the wine country and then see the ranch. What do you think?
0: I love it. Love it. You can even do part of your show at the actual table Ronald Reagan did his radio addresses at. It would be absolutely cool. ReaganRanch.com or YF.org. If people want to know, we're actually going to, in June, have our largest high school conference ever at President Reagan's beloved Rancho del Cielo right out in Santa Barbara.
10: Oh, and I can actually broadcast this program from the desk that Reagan used for his weekly radio address?
0: He did extensive numbers of his radio addresses, including the infamous one where before he went on air, he was testing equipment and said, we begin bombing of the Soviet Union in 5 minutes. And obviously he was joking, but a number of the networks picked it up. And in a way, he sent a little message to Gorbachev and all the others in the old Soviet Union.
10: All right. Governor Walker, we're going to make this happen. I know all the executives at the radio company I work for are now saying, what is he talking about? What trip are we talking about to Santa Barbara? We're going to make this happen. Listeners will join us. We'll see the Reagan Ranch. We'll go to wine country. Governor Walker, I'll see you there. Thanks for joining us always, my friend.
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10: Right here in Washington, D.C., we've got our own version of Zora Mamdani. Zora Mamdani in a dress. She's running a Janice for D.C., Janice Lewis George. She's a member of the district council. She's running for mayor, and she's running like Zora Mamdani. She's running with all of the same things that Zora Mamdani is. I'm telling you, this is a blueprint for Democrats. So just watch who they nominate in the district you're living in. And she is promising one of the most outrageous, ridiculous, stupid ideas that Zora Mamdani proposed, which is government-run grocery stores. Yeah. By the way, Mamdani is rolling this out in like 3 years or something, which tells you exactly how bad an idea he even acknowledges it is. And the first one will be in Harlem. Guess who opposes it the most in Harlem? The grocery store owners in Harlem, where there's plenty of grocery stores everywhere. But you see, we're told that the big bad corporations are the ones who are making food more expensive for you. And if the government took it over, it would make everything better. We're also told that there's a thing called food deserts. Remember that? Yeah, Michelle Obama brought this up several years ago. We'll get to the food desert part in a second. But here, look at this headline here. Let me read it to you here from the Washington Post. Are government-run grocery stores coming to D.C.? This is from the editorial board of the Washington Post, liberal Washington Post. Socialist candidate for mayor has opposed cracking down on shoplifting, which is the root cause of the food desert she wants to solve. That's right. So in other words, we got to have a government-run grocery store. And yet at the same time, if people shoplift, you shouldn't be able to prosecute them. In the middle of this op-ed, the Washington Post editorial board says, and I'm quoting, government-run grocery stores have become a cause du jour for progressives looking to scapegoat private companies, even though the experiment keeps failing. That's right. It's been tried in various cities across the country, and it's been a disaster because guess what? The same government that can't figure out how to run the local DMV so you can re-register your car or get a driver's license, also, they don't know how to run a grocery store. I don't know why that's a shock to people. But here in D.C., the mayor wants to put new government-run grocery stores in because she claims there are food deserts. Because the big bad corporations that run grocery stores refuse to run a grocery store in certain underserved, poverty-stricken neighborhoods. That brings us back to her other policy. Don't prosecute shoplifters. Here in the greater Washington area, there's a big grocery store chain known as Giant. And they are just what you'd expect. Giant grocery stores. Well, Giant has shut down a couple of grocery stores in certain neighborhoods in the District of Columbia. And so they're being blamed for creating these food deserts. But here's the thing.

0: They're not shutting down these grocery stores because they're racist. They're not shutting down the grocery stores because there's no customers. They're not shutting down these grocery stores against their own best profitable interests. They're shutting down these grocery stores because they're losing money hand over fist. Or should I say hand concealed into a deep pocket or into a grocery bag or underneath a jacket as people shoplift and leave the store with valuable merchandise that they're not allowed to chase them down with security guards and that the police refuse to prosecute. Take a look at this data point here on the number of grocery stores that have been closing. Popular Giant food store reported $500,000 in product loss due to shoplifting. That's what the store's management told Councilman Trayon White recently. That means about 20% of sales after theft. One-fifth of your sales you're just handing away to thieves. And because of the policies of the Democrat-controlled city government, they're not doing anything about prosecuting those people or stopping the shoplifting from happening. You run a business and one-fifth of your merchandise and one-fifth of your sales walking out the door because people are robbing you blind? How can you sustain that? How can you stay open? You can't. The Washington Post editorial board went on to say the biggest reason there aren't more grocery stores east of the Anacostia, that's the river that borders the District of Columbia into the state of Maryland that has been carved out to become part of D.C., east of the Anacostia is because local authorities do not aggressively arrest and prosecute shoplifters, which makes it impossible for the stores to be profitable and therefore remain open. It really is just that simple. You really think that a corporation in the business of making money selling groceries is going to just shut down one of their franchises, one of their outlets because, what, they're racist? Because they want people who live in that neighborhood to not have fresh produce? You remember the Obama family, Mrs. Obama mostly, she created this whole concept of food deserts and demonized businesses for not opening up grocery stores in these so-called underserved neighborhoods. They're underserved because it doesn't make any business sense to open a grocery store there. But they were cajoled, they were forced, and they said, okay, fine, we'll open up a grocery store. Fast forward 10 years later, and they're losing a fifth of their sales due to theft. And then, again, the local government refused to do anything about it. So, you know, you've got two ways to go here. You either crack down on crime and prosecute criminals, or you just accept the fact that because of all of the theft and, by the way, all the other violent crime that intimidates the customers from coming through your doors, a business is not going to survive. Well, I guess you've got a third way. Have the government run the business, and even the Washington Post thinks that's a bad idea. Amazing, but they'll never learn as long as they keep winning office when they run on these stupid ideas. Hey, have you ever been in a bad relationship? Hear me out here. I know you don't come here for relationship advice, but we've all been there. A relationship that just sort of wears you down. You settle in, even though deep down you know that it's not how it's supposed to be, and just you endure it. Well, that's what daily aches and pains can feel like. 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
5: A Catholic goes to the Vatican. I'm Dave Anthony, Fox News, but not just any Catholic. Secretary of State Marco Rubio spent hours talking to Pope Leo today after the controversy when President Trump was critical of the Pope, calling him soft on crime and nuclear weapons after the Pope criticized the U.S. bombing of Iran.
6: We're told Secretary of State Marco Rubio and Pope Leo discussed the conflict in the Middle East and humanitarian efforts in the Western Hemisphere. The State Department says this meeting underscored the strong relationship between the United States and the Holy See. But it's a relationship that's been tested in recent days.
5: That's Fox's Jonathan Savage. The president insists he won't let Iran make a bomb, and we're waiting for the Iranian response to the U.S. proposal to end the conflict.
7: The Wall Street Journal reports the U.S. proposal includes Iran handing over all enriched material, a 20-year ban on enrichment, a declaration that Iran doesn't seek nuclear weapons, Iran dismantling key nuclear facilities, inspections if violations do occur, and a ban on underground nuclear work.
5: Fox's Trey Yingston, Tel Aviv. The U.S. military blockade on Iran's ports remains in place. There are places torn apart in Mississippi after tornadoes ripped through last night.
8: There was trees popping. I had a tree coming down in my front yard. I went in the house because it really got rough. I got on the floor, and when it come through pretty bad.
5: Nearly 500 homes are damaged. At least 17 people are injured. A lot of power lines also came down. About 17,000 homes and businesses have no electricity. We have an update from the World Health Organization on the cruise ship stricken by a hantavirus outbreak. There were 8 cases. 3 of those infected have died. And WHO Director Dr. Tedros Ghebreyesus just said,
9: given the incubation period of the Andes virus, which can be up to 6 weeks, it's possible that more cases may be reported.
5: The Andes strain of that virus can be spread person to person. So not only concern for the passengers on board still, but for the dozens of others who got off the ship earlier. 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
5: It's a mixed market on Wall Street this morning. The Dow is down 16 points, but the Nasdaq is gaining 78, adding to yesterday's record high close. The S&P 500 is up 1 point. As oil prices drop 3%, WTI back to $92 a barrel, but gas is up 2 more cents today. AAA's national average for regular, $4.55 per gallon, a quarter more than just a week ago. And one company that relies on fuel is helping its workers afford that.
11: The DoorDash food order and delivery company says it expects to spend more than $50 million in the second quarter of the year on extra pay for drivers in the U.S. and Canada to offset an increase in gas prices. It announced the program in March. Investors are told on a conference call the gas relief is being paid for by pulling back on some planned investments and that there will be similar adjustments if the gas relief program is extended. DoorDash says demand for delivery remains strong and that more customers are signing up for membership programs and using grocery delivery. Chris Foster, Fox News.
5: After telling that investors that this morning, DoorDash's stock is up a couple of percent today. We got this update to the economy this morning.
12: New claims for unemployment benefits were weaker than expected in the latest reading for the week ending May 2nd. Claims came in at 200,000, and continuing claims, those remaining on benefits, declined to 1.76 million in the week ending April 25th. Outplacement firm Challenger Gray & Christmas also released its monthly report. It says announced April job cuts increased 38% from March. Workplace expert Andy Challenger says technology companies are leading all industries in layoff announcements, and they often cite AI spend and innovation. The Labor Department releases the monthly employment report for April on Friday. Ginny Cosola, Fox News.
5: In the NBA playoffs, New York beat Philadelphia again, giving the Knicks a 2-0 series lead. San Antonio blew out Minnesota to tie that series 1-1. I'm Dave Anthony, and this is Fox News.
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17: Hi, everyone. So glad you're there. It's the Brian Kilmeade Show, moving to the second hour. Hope everything's going well for you this week. It's been quite busy. Mark Thiessen standing by. Bruce Blakeman at the bottom of the hour. We hope he is the next governor of New York and save the city. Josh Krasshauer with us, Fox News radio political analyst, editor-in-chief at Jewish Insider. They're all going to be lined up today, and they're excited because we have our own YouTube channel now, youtube.com/@TheBrianKilmeadeShow. That is great. Guess what? Remember a few weeks ago, it sounded like President Trump was arguing with everybody, including the Pope? Well, one argument, I think, is coming to a close. They've cooled down on both sides, from the Vatican to North America. And now the Secretary of State is meeting with the Pope as we speak. So we have saw the shots and ceremony, and I think they're having a really substantive conversation. We just have to explain to the Pope who the good guys are. He gets confused. Maybe it's his Chicago upbringing. So before we get into more on that, let's get to the big three.
18: Number three.
19: All I'll say to Mr. Holman is that Donald Trump himself said he would not send a surge of ICE agents to the state of New York unless I ask. I'm not asking.
17: You should be asking. Totally irresponsible that you don't ask. Confrontations or cooperation, you make the call, is the message that Tom Holman is giving to the New York governor as more and more illegals are taking advantage of the sanctuary cities across America. We discussed the latest uprising.
18: Number two.
20: He's saying several things that are completely inaccurate. First of all, there was one reservoir that was out of commission.
21: So this is, she's an incredible liar.
22: No name calling,
21: she just
22: please.
21: Lied, though.
22: Yeah, but no name calling. We
21: should call me a liar.
17: What even, since when are there any name calling? It's called a debate. I'm pretty sure Donald Trump did not stay to that. A battle for a major blue city mayor slot is front and center, with the fireworks erupting on debate stage in Los Angeles. We'll bring you the highlights along with the midterm mayhem and redistricting across the country.
18: Number one.
23: Now we're doing well. Now we have to get what we have to get. If we don't do that, we'll have to go a big step further. They want to make a deal. We've had very good talks over the last 24 hours. And it's very possible that we'll make a deal.
17: Let's see. Right now, there's been a little bit of shooting. We'll explain. Is the deal going to get done? Iran of the U.S. looking at a long-term deal with China, meeting a week away. We go over what the Trump's plan is. He gave him 14 points. And let's bring in Mark Thiessen. Mark, foreign minister of Iran goes over to China. And we don't know what they discussed, but it has to be the 90% of oil that they buy from Iran. And the strait's been closed, so they're not getting it, and they're not getting out. And there was a shooting already where they were, where one ship decided not to listen and try to blow our blockade, and we blew up their engine room. Talked to the president this morning, and he says so far everything's holding, and the blockade's not going to break. What are your thoughts on where we're at right now?
0: Well, first of all, look, Donald Trump has done something no other president would do, which is to take decisive action to disarm the Iranian regime of nuclear weapons. And he deserves enormous credit for that. But how, you know, no other president would have started this war, but how you end it is as important as how you begin it. And right now we are in danger of snatching defeat from the jaws of victory with a deal that's going to give this regime a lifeline on survival. And, you know, Trump likes to say that he holds all the cards, but the Iranians don't agree. And just think about what we've seen in the last week. If they're from the Iranian, put yourself in the shoes of the Iranians. Trump launches Project Freedom to restore navigation through the Strait of Hormuz, and he warns the Iranians that if they dare to fire on U.S. ships, we're going to blow them off the face of the earth. So what does Iran do? They fired a U.S. ship. They launched a dozen ballistic missiles and three cruise missiles and four drones at the UAE, and we do nothing. Not only do we not blow them off the face of the earth, Rubio goes to the press conference and announces that Operation Epic Fury is over and we're now on to Project Freedom. And then a day later, we suspend Project Freedom. So if you're in Iran's shoes, what are you thinking? You're perceiving weakness. You're concluding that Trump's threats were bluster and he really doesn't want to bomb again, that he's feeling the political pressure from high gas prices, that the blockade is backfiring, and it's only a matter of time before he capitulates. So you offer to talk, and you say, oh, we need a month to negotiate the nuclear thing. You don't need a month to capitulate. You can do it tomorrow. Unconditional surrender, it takes literally 2 seconds to write those words on a piece of paper. And so the Iranians don't think that Trump has all the cards. Now, he does have all the cards because he has the card of resuming the military campaign. But they don't think he's willing to do it. And so he needs to disabuse them of that notion. You don't fire on a U.S. ship with impunity. That's not what Donald Trump does. And so I'm very worried that the Iranian regime does not perceive the reality of the danger that they're in. But Trump needs to wake them up to that reality.
17: I think he did with the shooting of that ship. And I obviously agree with everything you said. Not only do you know your stuff, but you're also in touch with the decision makers. So I double appreciate that. I did have a chance to talk to the president this morning, and he does say these guys are arguing with each other and he knows it. Don't ask me how. You could probably figure it out.
0: Yeah.
17: And he also says that they want to get something done. He said, I stopped it for two reasons. Operation Freedom. I said, Mr. President, why did you stop it? And he said two reasons. Saudis. Saudis said that, you know, they were concerned about their oil production. Number two, the UAE also, who have been great. He said they've been fantastic. But they just missed blowing up that pipeline, which would have been really detrimental.
0: So here's the problem with that, Brian.
17: And I'm just going to give you the third thing. And he said, the Pakistani said, if you release that, we can get them to the table. Give me your points and I'll get them to agree. But go ahead.
0: Yeah. So here's the problem with that. What Iran sees when he stops, he launches Project Freedom to open the Strait of Hormuz, and they are able to stop us by threatening our Gulf allies. What they see is that they have the leverage. Their ability to threaten our Gulf allies' oil infrastructure is deterring us from starting the war again. So what they take that to mean is that we'll never start bombing them again because they can take out the Saudi and UAE oil infrastructure. So they have the upper hand. They have the cards, if that's the case. We can't do that. We can't allow them to have that kind of leverage over us. So, you know, I think what we need to do here is and the other thing they're trying to do is they're trying to drag out the negotiations as long as they can, because they know that they think that the closer we get to the midterms, the less likely Trump is to start military operations again. So that's why they want a month to do this. And by the way, you know, a few weeks ago, Trump, you know, urged them to not kill these eight women who were set for execution. Financial Times reports today that the executions have doubled in pace since the start of the ceasefire. They're executing people nonstop. That's thumbing the nose, their nose at Trump. The Iranians are not chastened. They are not. Right.

0: navigation. That's not ending the ceasefire. We have no reason to not open the Strait of Hormuz and protect ships going through. We don't need their permission to do that.
1: No, I agree with you, but if you did...
0: Why do we concede their control
1: of the
0: Strait
1: of Hormuz? So let's say they say on the 14 points, we don't agree, we only agree with two. What would you do then?
0: So what you do is you relaunch Operation Project Freedom.
1: Yep.
0: You start the escort mission again, or the protection mission. It wasn't an escort mission, protection mission. And then if they fired us, we blow up Karg Island. We take not the entire thing. We just take out some of the facilities there and say, we're willing to destroy the whole thing if you don't stop. And if they don't stop, then what we do is this. We let Israel restart the military operations, and we continue the Strait of Hormuz mission while Israel holds them down and keeps them busy at home by taking out leadership targets, taking out energy infrastructure, taking out military infrastructure. And then after a period of time, if they still don't want to capitulate, then we do a final barrage of strikes and we declare victory. We eliminate all the targets that we wanted to take. And then what we do? We do something that the CIA did really well during the Cold War. We launch a covert operation to arm and train the Iranian opposition. We did this all. We liberated 400 million people in the 1980s through a strategy of arming and training and supporting opposition groups behind the Iron Curtain across the world. And we enabled the Iranians. President Trump said the other day that we should get them guns, and if the Iranian people had guns, they'd be able to take care of these people.
1: Let's get them guns.
0: I mean, and it's like, I'm sorry, but we've got the muscle memory to do this. It wasn't that long ago that we did this. And as I recall, the CIA has done regime change in Iran before. We overthrew the Mossadegh regime in Iran and helped install the Shah. So we know how to do this. We've got the muscle memory. We know how to overthrow regimes. Let's bring back these old skills and overthrow them.
1: So the one
0: what
1: thing
0: we cannot do is
1: ahead.
0: Give them release money to them, frozen assets, sanctions relief that gives the regime a lifeline. If they survive this thing and come out stronger, it becomes a disaster.
1: And by the way, that's the conversation in China. If they get stronger, it's only because China sold them weapons and buy their oil. And that's got to be part of the conversation in China.
0: We're at a fork of the road here, Brian, where Trump is on the cusp of one of the most important victories any American president has had in national security in your or my lifetime. But we're also at the one road leads to that, and another road leads to disaster. And so he has to choose wisely. Because right now the Iranians do not think that they have that we have the cards. They think they have the cards, and the reality is, if we're not willing to restart bombing, then they do have the cards.
1: So a couple of things, Mark. You have to understand too. This is all going to work out. Here's why: if what you say is true, and the Iranians are interpreting this as we have control and we got them where we want them, that means they're not going to sign off on this, and he will not do a bad deal. He'll do a deal that might not be perfect, but he will not do a bad deal. So there's no way. And then we'll go back. And they still got the firepower here. In fact, they got additional weaponry. And we know that the UAE...
0: double the firepower.
1: Yeah, double. Okay.
0: We've doubled the firepower since the start of the ceasefire. We have doubled the firepower now in the region that we had at the start of the campaign. And the Israelis, their magazines are loaded. They're ready to go. And, another thing, the American people are behind him on this. So if you look at the polls show that most Americans don't agree with the decision to go to war, but most Americans want to win. So there's a Harvard Harris Caps poll that came out. This is what they say. 71% say it's essential that Iran gives up the right to enrich uranium. 74% Iran has to give up control of the Strait of Hormuz. 78% say Iran must stop executing protesters. 79% say Iran must stop supporting terrorist proxies, and 66% say Trump should insist on all of those points and not settle for less. There is a disagreement over whether he

0: should have done this, but the only way this hurts Trump politically is if we don't win.
1: I hear you.
0: If there's not a decisive victory, if there's some muddled middle ground at the end of this. And Americans, what Americans like is winning. And so they will follow him even if he, even if they disagree with the decision, if in the end he wins. And what they hate more than starting a war and enduring high gas prices is losing a war and paying high gas prices for nothing.
1: Mark,
0: and
1: great.
0: So
1: yeah.
0: If we let them up off the mat, then all of that, then there will be a blowback politically. If we win, it will be a boon for him in the midterms. It will be a positive, a sleeper issue for him. But he has to win decisively.
1: Because underneath the military is the economic fundamentals are strong. And once you get this done, it's going to boom. And people will only see the story of decreasing gas prices. It won't go down right away, like, but it'll, every day, less, less, less. And soon that's not going to be a story by the time July, August comes around if we go ahead and do this right. Here's why I'm convinced that the president's going back. Because I am convinced that Iran is not going to do anything that's going to be substantive, that allow the president to say this is an acceptable deal. And that's it. And, yeah. You know, and then we're going to be back here. And I just hope we got the plan. And I think that it's about time the UAE uses this Air Force that we hear so much about and get involved. So
0: Mark, I agree.
1: Yeah. So, Mark, I look forward to your next column. I think I get so many people said, I love when Mark Thiessen's on. So I just try to stay out of your way. So, Mark Thiessen, thanks so much.
0: Well, I love being on with you, Brian.
1: All right. Go get him. Back in a moment.
2: 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It's the Brian Kilmeade Show.

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15: He's saying several things that are completely inaccurate. First of all, there was one reservoir that was out of commission. He is correct. A million years ago, it was for wildfires, but over the last 30, 40 years, it's been for drinking water. He talked about the winds. That is just completely inaccurate. If that were accurate, then the planes would have been able to fly.
16: So this is, she's an incredible liar. Everyone on their phones, Google it. 40 weather stations in the Pacific Palisades. It never went above 40 miles per hour. She is referencing the Altadena fire.
17: I have to interrupt you. No name calling,
16: she
17: please.
16: She just lied, though.
17: Yeah, but no name calling. We
16: she called me a liar.
18: Right. If she's lying, you call her a liar. So what kind of rules are these? What is a good name? So if she's not telling you, she came out and said she's not telling the truth. Okay. She's a liar. She's not telling the truth. Is there a difference? Can you just listen to the substance of what he's saying? If you want to, she should have had the chance to say he's a liar. One of them's not telling the truth. So what does Karen Bass have to say? Spencer Pratt did his homework. And this is what I think is significant. I'm going to ask Josh Krasow with this. If you can challenge the bluest of blue states, a Republican named Steve Hilton in California, I know he's not going to, you know, he's still got his, the chips are stacked against him in the general, but right now he's first or second in the polls. And if you can get Spencer Pratt, a Republican in Los Angeles, running legitimately close to a Democratic mayor, maybe this is a game plan for Chicago, for New York. And we know it's happening in New York because Bruce Blakeman's also going to be on with me this hour, too. He's a Republican, Nassau County executive, and he is running for the governorship. So instead of Republicans giving up and saying, well, it's a city, they're never going to vote for this, or a Republican becomes a Democrat as a moderate in order, like Rick Caruso had to become a Democrat to have any legitimate shot. I think that's got to be challenged. You got to challenge in all these cities. Because right now, every city, as soon as I tell you a city, you just know Democratic mayor. Maybe Spencer Pratt can change that. But man, what I'm so impressed is he's very comfortable on stage. That's his background. But also, he went and learned the issues and has opinions on all of them and did his opposition research too. We'll play more in a moment.

0: Louisiana Radio Network, I'm Jeff Palermo. A new study by Tulane University researchers say people in New Orleans should start planning to relocate.
1: In the long run, New Orleans is not going to exist as we know it in this location.
2: Tulane University geology professor Torbjörg Tornquist says that's because climate change is going to continue to erode Louisiana's coastline, and that's going to cause New Orleans to be completely swallowed up by the Gulf of Mexico decades from now. Tornquist says one way to slow that process is to restart the Mid-Barataria Sediment Diversion Project, which could protect other cities as well.
1: If we don't take the action that is needed, then parts of Baton Rouge are also going to be in serious danger.
2: I'm Andrew Greenstein.
0: The statewide average price for a regular gallon of gasoline has surpassed $4 a gallon. According to AAA, the statewide average increased 3 pennies overnight to $4.02. That's a 22-cent increase from last week. LRN.
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0: In response to last month's fatal mass shooting at the Mall of Louisiana, the Louisiana Senate has passed legislation that would result in a gunman being charged with first-degree murder, which would make that person eligible for the death penalty if they fire a gun at a crowd of people.
5: It's saying if you point a firearm into a crowd of people and pull the trigger, that shall constitute specific intent to kill, regardless of who you actually hit.
0: That's Shreveport Senator Alan Seaball. First-degree murder charges are usually handed down if a person kills another person while also committing a felony. The Louisiana Department of Health has released its annual report card on drinking water. LDH Chief Engineer Stephen Joubert says the water system grades can be found on LDH's website.
6: If I was a customer and I wanted to directly understand my water system, I would find my parish and then find my water system name and look at that report.
0: 67% of the state's 909 community public water systems have earned an A letter grade, while 58 received an F.
7: Hey folks, it's Joe, and you have heard me talk several times about my time in the classroom here in Lafayette Parish being a teacher, and throughout those years had come across students who had been experiencing or had experienced homelessness. And I'm here with David Owens of Gifting Grace Project to talk a little bit about the work they do assisting kids in Lafayette who are experiencing the same thing.
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0: so busy, he'll make your head spin. It's Brian Kilmeade.
1: So there's an LA council member. He wants voters to decide. He is saying that non-citizens, should they be allowed to vote in local elections? Is this a yes or no?
2: It depends. It's not a yes or no.
1: Yeah. Depends on what?
2: Well, first of all, when you say non-citizens, it doesn't mean they're here illegal. It doesn't mean they're undocumented. They could have green cards. They could be here perfectly legal. And there's a lot of states and cities that do that on very, very local elections. We have to see what the councilman is proposing.
3: Are you crazy? What if you're here, if you're here illegally, you should not be voting. What do you mean it depends? And green cards, I don't think you can't vote on a green card. What are you talking about? Illegal immigrants, whatever you want to say, illegal aliens, whatever you claim. So that's some of the debate. And I just love that they're bringing this out. Should, in the governor's race, they said, should illegal immigrants get health care? Oh, absolutely. Good. You pay for it. So I can't get health care. Everybody's complaining about health care, trying to figure it all out. And we're getting people coming here, getting health care, everything paid for. And they don't belong here, which they don't understand brings more people. We're having this real debate because I've never seen in some of these blue cities them being challenged like this. And that's why I heard Spencer Pratt. That's why I really hope he's successful. And Bruce Blakeman is successful. Josh Krasauer joins us now. Hey, Josh, they're really engaging with these Republican-Democrat fundamental issues.
4: Yeah, I mean, you know what this reminds me of, Brian, is when the Democratic candidates for president in 2020 took and adopted a whole range of exotic positions, including offering benefits, healthcare benefits, and other entitlements to illegal immigrants, and including, you know, all kinds of trans activist issues that ended up coming back to haunt the party. I mean, including the kind of, you know, tax hikes and, you know, very, very socialist radical positioning that ended up costing the party. Biden ended up winning the nomination that year, but it was the majority of Democrats that kind of foreshadowed where the party was headed. And you thought, I mean, look, with Trump's election in 2024, the expectation was the party needed to moderate. They needed to kind of reject that legacy because it cost them so badly at the ballot box. But they've quickly forgotten that history. And in California, which is, you know, one of the bluest states on the map, this is a race to the far left, and one where you see those very radical, exotic positioning reemerging in 2026.
3: So here's some more from the mayoral debate last night in Los Angeles. Cut 19, Spencer Pratt.
5: The reality is, no matter how many beds you give these people, they are on super meth. They are on fentanyl. The DEA statistic says 93% of this is a drug addiction problem. Nithya, Councilwoman Robbins' plan for treatment first. I will go below the Harbor Freeway tomorrow with her, and we can find some of these people she's going to offer treatment for. She's going to get stabbed in the neck. These people do not want a bed. They want fentanyl or super meth.
3: And he's talking about the homeless situation, and he did his homework, and he did go underneath that bridge. So what are people seeing in Los Angeles? Do they understand how much money they're wasting on homelessness? They say, oh, it's down 9%, still the worst in the country.
4: Yeah, I mean, he is reflecting a deep-seated frustration, which is true of anyone from the center left to the right, about the quality of governance, the waste, the fraud, the abuse. I mean, Los Angeles is sort of the epicenter of why government doesn't work. California, I mean, to take it to the national level, if Gavin Newsom runs for president and is a serious contender, and the story of California governance is going to be the fundamental debate in 2028. And Los Angeles is with the homelessness and crime issues. I mean, it's front and center in that mayoral race. You've seen other cities where you actually have had a moderate-minded Democrat, like in San Francisco, they have Daniel Lurie, who you know, ran, succeeded. They ousted the left in positions of governance in that city, and they've actually turned things around. It's interesting that in the Los Angeles race, Karen Bass is a lefty. The challengers are running to her left, so it's even further. And it took someone like Spencer Pratt to fill the vacuum, who's much more conservative. But the sort of sad state of affairs is that within the Democratic Party in Los Angeles, you know, they couldn't find a moderate. They couldn't find anyone who kind of fits the typical kind of Mike Bloomberg, good governance, moderate Democrat bill. So Pratt is really capturing a lot of oxygen and energy because he's saying the truth that I think any common sense person who's dealing with these governance issues, with the crime and the homelessness and so on, are dealing with.
3: So Ken Griffin, the CEO of Citadel, they did a stand up in front of his house, did Zohra Mamdani. He showed his apartment, two blocks from where the CEO of the healthcare company, Brian Thompson, was assassinated. And we didn't hear much from Ken Griffin. Now we're hearing a lot from him. He said it's a slur to say tax the rich because it's just like from river to the sea. It's the same thing. You're trying to create an enemy. And now you're trying to put my security in danger by doing what you're doing as mayor of New York City. You think I'm the problem? They spent billions of dollars in taxes, and he's about to spend $6 billion in a building and bring thousands of employees here, and now he's putting the whole operation on hold, looking at Miami. I'm finding out this story now. Mark Rowan of Apollo, he's going to start moving out of New York. You know what he paid in taxes last year, these horrible rich people? $1.2 $6 billion. And the year before, $1.062 billion. So he's saying, I'm going to Texas and I'm going to Miami. This whole tax the rich are the problem, tax the wealth tax. Do you realize it's bringing this simmering issue to the table? I think Democrats think they can win on this. Josh, do you believe they can win on this? Because in reality, they're trying to balance a budget on the backs of billionaires, and the billionaires are leaving.
4: Yeah, in a presidential election, my goodness, if Gavin Newsom, for example, is the nominee, these issues are going to be front and center. And Ken Griffin had to leave Chicago and move. I mean, he was just so apoplectic about the state of governance in Chicago and the fact that the Democratic Party in their nominating process didn't seem to care. They didn't seem to be promoting or boosting the candidates that were Democrats who were interested in making the city more livable and dealing with crime and dealing with the radicalism that's taking over the party. So this is a real systemic issue. I actually find it, on a related note, there's so much attention we're paying to gerrymandering and redistricting and all of the Supreme Court decision in Louisiana just the last week. The biggest advantage Republicans are getting when it comes to House seats are because more and more people are moving from California and New York into Texas and Florida. Texas is going to have a lot more House seats. Florida is going to have a lot more House seats in the next census. And New York and California are losing House seats, right? So more than any gerrymander, Republicans are gaining more seats just because of the bad governance in the deep blue states like California and New York. And they're moving to red states that have low tax, less regulation, less crime, more vibrancy. That's where people are voting with their feet. And that actually means a lot more to the Democrats' ability to hold the House than any of the gerrymanders that are taking place back and forth in a lot of these states. So if they really were interested in kind of maintaining power and having influence in Congress, it would be getting your house in order in these big cities, in these big blue states.
3: So I got to ask you real quick on this deal, 14 points that President Trump handed over to in Pakistan to the Iranians. Where do you think this is going, Josh? What do your sources tell you?
4: You know, there definitely is the outline of a possible deal, but I'm very skeptical the Iranians are going to play ball. They're masters at delaying and hemming and hawing, but are they actually going to allow access to their nuclear fissile material? I really doubt it. And I think Trump has certainly indicated he would look to end the war and have some kind of diplomatic agreement, but he doesn't have, I don't think, a bargaining partner on the other side. So it feels, Brian, like Groundhog Day. I feel like we've been talking about the same thing, the same ceasefire, the same state of negotiation ever since the ceasefire began. So I don't think Trump wants the more I kind of see what the administration is doing, and the more I talk to people that are kind of behind the scenes talking about these negotiations, don't see a whole lot of progress. I just think that there's an outline of what could be done if the Iranians are willing to play ball, but I'm very skeptical that they're going to come to the table and respond positively.
3: All right, go get them. Josh, it's going to be an interesting time as we get to that China trip next week and see what happens this week. Josh Krasshauer, thanks so much. When we come back, Bruce Blakeman joins us. You'll listen to the Brian Kilmeade Show.
0: It's Brian Kilmeade.

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15: Hey, we are back as Bruce Blakeman is wrestling with the complimentary earphones right here in studio. Bruce Blakeman, Nassau County Executive, Republican, and the GOP gubernatorial candidate. Bruce, welcome.
16: Well, thank you so much, Brian. It's always an honor to be on the show with you.
15: Right, well, and thanks so much for my cupcakes for my birthday.
16: Well, you're the birthday boy today, so, you know, I did it in Long Island fashion. Remember when we used to celebrate our birthdays, not with elaborate events, but we would go in the basement with our cupcakes and our friends?
15: I don't think we're allowed to do that in school anymore, which is bizarre, right? I don't think you're allowed to bring anything in and hand it out. I'm not sure what that's about. But, Bruce, you just got news as we came in here about the New York State budget just passed.
16: Yeah. So, well, they have an agreement. They haven't voted on it yet, but it will pass because they have an agreement. There's nothing in it for the residents of New York. We're still spending billions of dollars on illegal migrants who aren't New Yorkers. They're not Americans. It's a waste of taxpayer money. We still have not addressed the high utility costs. New York's utility rates are 70% higher than the rest of the nation. There's nothing in there for the taxpayers. So it's basically a budget that is more of the same, and it's just more spending. You know, the budget that she's proposing is twice the size of the state of Florida, and Florida's got more people. Mm-hmm. It's just insane.
15: Right. So I want you to hear Governor Hochul talk about what's happening when it comes to ICE. She is doesn't want any ICE in the area. She doesn't want any cooperation. That's in the budget. We'll discuss that in a second. And now she's sparring with Tom Homan again. Cut 31.
17: All I'll say to Mr. Homan is that Donald Trump himself said he would not send a surge of ICE agents to the state of New York unless I ask. I'm not asking.
15: And she's never going to ask. But what is she doing to make it even harder?
16: Well, first of all, her proposal to make a law that local law enforcement can't cooperate with federal agents, I believe, violates federal law, and I am going to take her to court. My county, which is larger than 8 states in population, we have the most comprehensive agreement with ICE of any county in America, and as a result, we have removed 2,000 illegal migrants with criminal records, such as attempted murder, rape, robbery, burglary, carjacking, gang activity, drug dealing. Now, we removed these 2,000 people. She wants them to stay in the state? So I just don't understand where she's coming from. I think that ICE, we work with ICE, and by working with ICE, we haven't had to raid schools. Mm-hmm. We didn't raid any churches. We didn't raid daycare centers. We didn't raid hospitals or any place else that she's making this fictitious claim about. So it's worked very well for our police department.
15: But what they don't understand about ICE agents, they're Americans. They just chose a branch of law enforcement. State police, okay, you have an option to go to the FBI. You could be a local cop. They chose ICE. But now they have to be defunded. They're to be diminished. They're to be demeaned. Listen to her. Cut 33.
17: Local law enforcement should not be doing ICE's job and not being weaponized against their own communities. When it comes to civil enforcement, ICE won't be able to use our jails, won't be able to use our police technology funded by our taxpayers, and will not be able to use our police personnel. We're drawing a line in the sand.
15: I mean, this is leadership.
16: Here's what's wrong about it. She says that local law enforcement shouldn't be used to help ICE. They're helping us. We're not helping them. The fact of the matter is they're coming in our communities and they're removing dangerous people from our communities that shouldn't be in America to begin with. So she's got it completely opposite of what it is. We welcome ICE in my county because they're working together with us. They make it a lot easier. And with cashless bail in New York State, a lot of the people that are arrested could just walk out the door and never come back and face no consequences. And without ICE, we wouldn't be able to do anything. But with ICE, we can deport them.
15: Are you heartened by the fact that a Republican's leading in the jungle primary as governor in California, and you have a Republican giving a big run at a Democrat in Los Angeles? Does that give you additional optimism as a Republican trying to win in a blue state right here?
16: Well, absolutely. But I've traveled around this state now for months. In every corner of the state, it's the same story. People are miserable with Kathy Hochul because we are the most overtaxed, overregulated state. She is the most pro-criminal governor in the United States of America.
15: But that's not rhetoric. That's a fact. They rank them.
16: And
15: those are a fact. We are in the bottom, I think, out of 50 states, I think we're like at 40 or 44.
16: We're 41 in economic development.
15: Yeah.
16: The once great Empire State is now a joke. It's a national embarrassment. And our utility rates are 70% higher than the national average, all because of Kathy Hochul.
15: And Zohran Mamdani and Kathy Hochul are inseparable. And now he went out, as you know, Zohran Mamdani went in front of a $238 million apartment of Ken Griffin, CEO of Citadel, and said basically he's the problem. We got to tax these rich people. And all of a sudden, Ken Griffin is the bad guy. So he came out and said this yesterday, cut 46.
18: It was creepy and weird.
19: Agreed.
18: I mean, like, knock, knock, knock on the window. Like, huh. Mayor of New York City.
19: Knock on the screen, yeah.
18: Yeah, on the screen, like.
19: Yeah. Like, how many times have you watched that video?
18: 3. Like, you literally look at the first time, and you're like, you got to be kidding me. Okay? And then the second time, you're like, you know what, this is actually, this has gone from creepy to actually not really creepy. This has gone to frightening because, yeah, you know, the CEO of UnitedHealthcare was killed just a few blocks from my house. And anything that creates like an agitation in the extremist on either side of the aisle is a frightening dynamic. I mean, you know, if we look at what happened in D.C.
15: So Ken Griffin is got a $6 billion investment about to go into New York City. It doesn't look like he's going to do it. He said, I'm going to double and triple down on Miami. And then the CEO of Apollo, who paid $1.26 billion in taxes last year, he's also looking elsewhere out of New York City.
16: Just wait till November. Help is on the way. We're going to win this election because we're on the right side of the issues. Anybody that wants to drive high net worth individuals out of their community, out of their state, is just insane. First of all, think about the carpenter, the electrician, the plumber, the local restaurant owner, the pharmacy, the dry cleaner, the cleaning services. These are middle class people that get hurt when rich people leave. And rich people are leaving by the droves and they're taking jobs with them. And when they take their tax revenue with them to Florida, Texas, South Carolina, North Carolina, Arizona, what happens then is there's a shortfall and the middle class has to make up that shortfall. That's why Zoran Mandami called for a property tax increase in New York City, which is hugely unpopular. And now they're talking about a death tax for people who have assets over $750,000. They want to take away people's inheritance. They want to take away their small businesses. They want to take away their family homes.
15: Right. So how do you get that message across? Because you know how closely Zeldin got within 6 points?
16: Yeah.
15: 5-6 points. What did you learn from that?
16: Well, first of all, I have a big advantage over Lee Zeldin because when Lee ran, he was telling everybody all the horrible things that Kathy Hochul was going to do, but she didn't have the report card yet, and he didn't have her report card to run on. So now everything that Lee said has come true. We have the report card, and it's straight Fs. We are overtaxed, overregulated, crime's out of control, and our utility rates are 70% higher than the national average. In every category, she is making it less affordable and less safe to live in New York State.
15: So you believe you're how close to her right now in the polls?
16: I know we're in single digits because Kathy Hochul is attacking me with $1 million campaign ads that she's doing. And if you attack a Republican in New York State in April, it's because you're in deep trouble. So our polls have us in single digits behind her. We know her polls have her in single digits behind her. We're going to win this race.
15: And also, we need somebody to fight against anti-Semitism somewhere. And Bruce, you could do it. I know you will do it.
16: I'm the man for the job.
15: You got it. Bruce Blakeman, always great to have you in. Thanks
16: so
15: much.
16: Happy birthday.
15: Thank you very much.
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2: This is not like what happened in 2020. I'm Dave Anthony, Fox News. That assurance this morning from the World Health Organization after confirming 5 of the 8 suspected cases of hantavirus on a cruise ship with passengers on board now in quarantine.
3: 3 people have died and we're being warned more cases could follow. But the World Health Organization insists this is not the start of a COVID-style pandemic. WHO epidemiologist Maria van Kerkhove.
4: This is not COVID. This is not influenza. It spreads very, very differently.
3: The ship is heading to the Canary Islands where it's expected to dock this weekend. Officials are keeping tabs on 29 passengers who left the cruise last month.
2: That's Fox's Jonathan Savage. We're still waiting for Iran's response to the U.S. proposal attempting to end the conflict that's driven up gas prices more than 50% since it started. But Energy Secretary Chris Wright tells Fox it was necessary.
5: President Trump is absolutely unwilling to hand the next administration a nuclear-armed Iran.
2: And Wright says the potential deal being proposed would
5: end the Iranian nuclear program and to restore flow of traffic through the Straits of Hormuz. That day is coming. The question is just with Iran's cooperation or without Iran's cooperation.
2: We'll hear from President Trump later this hour, meeting with Brazil's president at the White House. Secretary of State Marco Rubio spent hours talking to Pope Leo today at the Vatican following the controversy last month when the president called the Pope soft on crime and nuclear weapons, responding to the Pope's criticism of the U.S. bombing of Iran. There is a lot of rubble in Mississippi, where tornadoes did a lot of damage to nearly 500 homes and injured at least 17 people.
6: At least 14 tornadoes were reported to have touched down in central and western Mississippi. A dozen of the people hospitalized were brought in from a severely damaged trailer park. It's in Bogachita, Mississippi, where this man lives.
7: There was trees popping. I had a tree coming down to my front yard.
6: Dozens of roads are closed. There was also hail up to 2¾ inches across.
2: That's Fox's Chris Foster. 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
9: 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Heroes like NYPD Detective Victor Vargas, a U.S. Air Force veteran who died from pancreatic cancer after serving in the World Trade Center recovery efforts. Tunnel to Towers honored Detective Vargas by paying off the family's mortgage. 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
2: We have an update on the Minnesota immigration enforcement controversy that included the deadly shooting of Renee Good earlier this year. The federal government is complying with a judge's order.
10: A defense attorney representing a convicted child sex offender and illegal immigrant who dragged ICE agent Jonathan Ross with his car last year, injuring him, says a judge has ordered the federal government to comply.
11: They turned over digital drive with the ordered materials.
10: Attorney Eric Newmark, the information related to Renee Good, who was shot and killed by Ross earlier this year. Newmark wanted the info, including Ross's personnel file and any statements he made the day he killed Good. Information the city has also sued the government for that Newmark vows to make public, so long as it pertains to his client's case. Jeff Manasso, Fox News.
2: This is the 75th annual National Day of Prayer. And this morning at the U.S. Capitol, House Speaker Mike Johnson said,
12: "The long arc of American history has been charted by the prayers of God-fearing people."
2: At 8 o'clock Eastern tonight, there's a virtual prayer event for anyone to take part in at the National Day of Prayer's website and social media pages. And a spokesman for Rudy Giuliani posted on X, "The power of prayer is working," urging people to continue to pray for ex-New York City mayor, who was also a controversial Trump lawyer in the first president's term.
13: A spokesman for Rudy Giuliani says he is no longer considered to be in critical condition and has left the intensive care unit. The former New York City mayor was hospitalized in critical condition with pneumonia on Sunday. Giuliani, who is 81, will remain in the hospital to further recover and is being monitored as a precaution. precautionary measure. His spokesman says Giuliani was previously diagnosed with restrictive airway disease, which he said was a result of his proximity to the debris from the collapsed World Trade Center towers following the terror attacks of September 11, 2001. In New York, Tanya J. Powers, Fox News.
2: On Wall Street, the Dow's down 40 points, but the Nasdaq's at a new record high. I'm Dave Anthony. This is Fox News.
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18: Hi, I'm Brian Kilmeade here. Thanks so much for listening to the Brian Kilmeade Show. We have a lot going on this hour. We're going to be joined by some really special guests, as well as taking your calls, 1-866-408-7669. Kurt Volker standing by, former ambassador to NATO. Yes, we're still in it. And Roger Zackheim, Washington director of the Ronald Reagan Foundation. And then you're also going to find out some other important stuff, because we're going to put in a more to know special segment. So let's get to the big three.
19: Number three.
20: All I'll say to Mr. Holman is that Donald Trump himself said he would not send a surge of ICE agents to the state of New York unless I ask. I'm not asking.
18: You should be asking. Confrontation or cooperation? You make the call. To the is the message from Tom Holman to the New York State Governor. More illegals are taking advantage of the sanctuary cities across America. We'll discuss it.
19: Number two.
21: He's saying several things that are completely inaccurate. First of all, there was one reservoir that was out of commission.
22: So this is, she's an incredible liar.
23: No name calling,
22: please.
23: She
22: just lied, though.
23: Yeah, but no name calling.
22: She called me a liar.
18: She did, but doesn't seem to matter, because you're Spencer Bratt and you're not supposed to win. Battle for a major blue city mayor slot is front and center, from the fireworks erupting on the debate stage you just heard. We also bring you the highlights, along with the midterm mayhem and redistricting across the country.
19: Number one.
24: Now we're doing well. Now we have to get what we have to get. If we don't do that, we'll have to go a big step further. They want to make a deal. We've had very good talks over the last 24 hours. And it's very possible that we'll make a deal.
18: Well, that is good, I guess. Is the deal going to get done? Iran and U.S. looking at a long-term agreement where 30 days they work out the details. With the China meeting next week, we go over it with the 14-point and the plan. Some of the things that are in the plan is get rid of all the uranium. They call it downblending. And then agree for 20 years not to touch it. And then when you're going to go up, they say 3.2 when you're going to enrich. I don't know why they would get it. And who knows what the world's going to look like in 20 years. Open up the end your blockades, respectively. Got it. But they want to continue to charge tolls. We'll never accept that. They also want their unfrozen funds. They want their frozen funds unfrozen. I'm not sure we should do that. You know what they do with the money. And then they want the sanctions relief. I mean, you could have some incentivized sanctions relief, but it's got to be incredibly gradual. And there's got to be a way to observe and get in a way in which it's not going to be like Saddam Hussein revisited. You kick out the inspectors, you allow in the inspectors, only allow a certain inspector in, charge them of spying, kick them out again. That's not the way this should end. Ambassador Kurt Volker joins us now. Ambassador, great to see you. I'm just wondering what you think of what we know so far about the 14 points that we proposed. Yeah, we just got to have you. If you can unmute your mic, that would be great. And we could see you on camera.
25: Sorry about that.
18: Yeah, no problem.
25: I'm with you, Brian. Happy birthday.
18: Thank you so much.
0: No, I think, first off, President Trump wants to end this. That's clear. He wants to make sure there's no further pressure on gasoline prices, on the price of oil globally. And he's looking to make a deal here. He doesn't want to go in for full regime change, doesn't want to use ground troops. So given that, he's trying to get the best deal that you can. And I think you highlighted some of the things that make this better than the JCPOA. Removing the uranium, a tougher inspection regime. Those are improvements. A longer time horizon, 20 years if we can get it. So those are all improvements. But some of the bottom lines here are still that this regime will remain in place. They will continue to have the ability to threaten shipping and to threaten their neighbors. And they will have the desire to build a nuclear weapon. And they've shown time and again they're willing to cheat no matter what they agree to. So this might be a step to bring markets under control for a while, but we're going to have a long-term problem with this regime.
18: No question. Also, they got to limit the ballistic missiles and stop the financing of the terror networks. That's why if we give them money, even if it's theirs anyway, that's what they're going to do. They're not going to give it to, dig new wells for their people.
0: No, exactly. And this is what Obama did. He gave them $1.4 billion, and they used that to beef up Hamas and Hezbollah and the Houthis. And that's what we can expect again if they get the money. So I think there's a lot of pushback that we still have to do in this. But I respect President Trump's decision that he thinks we need to end it for a lot of different reasons. But that means we are going to have a big problem in the future as well. This is not done.
18: So the thing is, as you know, because you're an expert diplomat, and you know that China has a lot of power in this situation. They supply most of the weaponry and buy most of the Iranian oil. And evidently, the Secretary of State has told them that. And they said, President Xi, the president told me this morning, President Xi understands, too. He says, I said, have they been helping? And he says, I'll tell you this, they are not hurting, which they could do. So what do you think, yes. Ambassador?
0: Yeah, well, I think China is going to look at this and say, look, we were fine before February 28th. We're going to continue to buy energy. We can tell them to play nice, but ultimately, this is not our problem. This is your problem. And as we just heard, as you just said, they're not making it worse, but they're not going to stick their necks out. They have the money, and they're going to buy the energy wherever it comes from by whatever means.
18: Another ambassador weighed in, Mike Waltz, cut four.
1: We do see some movement. Number one, because of the blockade that President Trump, I think, frankly, brilliantly put in place, it was China that was buying 90% of Iran's illegal sanctioned oil. Now it no longer has access to it. And so the Chinese economy is now being affected by this blockade.
18: And they're using their reserves. And so they're not necessarily feeling it at the pump there, Ambassador.
0: Yeah, that's right. They have plenty of money, and they have more time than we or the Iranians do. And they're confident that this will reopen at some point. And because they have the money to buy, people will sell. So I don't think China is really sweating about this right now. Now, as far as what President Trump might get from Xi when he goes there, he might say, look, I'm going to end the conflict. We're going to have an agreement. We want the strait to be fully open. You can buy your oil and gas. We want the rest of the world to buy their oil and gas, too. And so tell the Iranians that we don't want them closing this strait again. And I think the Chinese might say, yeah, we support an open strait, too. But they're not going to stick their necks out for us.
18: So I also believe that one of the reasons why the president lifted Operation Freedom is because of the Gulf states. They're worried about losing their desalination plants and other energy assets, even though they can protect themselves against the bulk of these drones and cruise missiles, not all of them. So that's why they're somewhat vulnerable. And that was one of the reasons why the president listened to the Pakistani negotiator and said, well, really help us get into the table if you release the operation that was reopening the strait. Do you think that was a good move?
0: Well, unfortunately, there's two problems here. The first problem, we talked about this before, it's asymmetry. It doesn't take much for the Iranians to shut down shipping, to threaten ships, threaten our destroyers, to hit a hotel in Dubai. It doesn't take much, and they can do it. It is much harder to force everything to be open again and to be secure again. So they have the advantage of asymmetry, and that's just the reality. And because of that, the operation.

0: The action.
1: Yeah, that's what I understand. I think we're going to end up with a framework agreement, the threat of future military force, but we're going to continue to try to hammer it out and hammer it out rather than go back to military force, because that's not solving the problem either. And as you said, they can easily just turn right back around and hit the UAE or hit Qatar or hit shipping in the Gulf, so, or even go after one of our ships, you know, with a Navy diver or something, or a fast boat. So I think both sides have an interest now in negotiating, but we're both trying to squeeze as much out of it as we can.
0: The fast boat's doing some damage, but not to us. And that would be interesting. We do have a strategy for that, which I've read and is pretty effective. Tell me about NATO, Ambassador. It looks like things have never been worse.
1: I agree. I think that President Trump is really upset with our NATO allies for not stepping forward when we launched this operation. In their defense, they didn't know it was coming. They hadn't planned on anything. We didn't ask them. We said we don't need them. And now they're scrambling to put something together. I think if we end up with an agreement with Iran that there is a framework for shipping in the Persian Gulf and there's a need for additional security, they will step up and provide support for that.
0: So, you know, Poland gets it. We know the Baltics get it. France, Germany, and England are enjoying circumventing us, enjoying the hostilities back at us. And I think it really happened since Greenland.
1: Yeah, Greenland was a factor because they were all taken aback and insulted by the idea of our taking over territory from a NATO ally. But even among that group of countries that you named, there's nuances. The French have sent an aircraft carrier through the Suez Canal, and it's heading toward the Persian Gulf. The Germans have just been smug, as you say. The British have done both. They have Starmer saying some things publicly that are very critical of President Trump and the U.S. policy, and yet they've also been helping in more reliable ways through the military. So it's a nuanced picture. What I hope is that we understand that apart from our upset with them about Iran, NATO serves a genuine purpose and does it well, which is to make sure that the transatlantic area is secure and nobody's attacking Europe. That means our biggest trading partners, investors, allies, etc., are all safe. And if that were to fall apart, we'd have bigger global problems than we have now.
0: So bring us up to date on how you read the Ukrainian situation. Their innovation on drones, their innovation on long-range missiles is phenomenal. They actually have robots fighting in battles. A video of Russians surrendering to a robot 2 weeks ago.
1: Yep.
0: What could you tell me about that, Ambassador Volker?
1: I'd say that the war has taken yet another turn in the past 3 to 6 months. Remember how this started. Russia had a big invasion in 22. The Ukrainians pushed that back, 75% of that invasion. Then we've had a pretty static line of contact for a couple of years. Now the Ukrainians have out-innovated the Russians. So they are able to strike deep into Russia. They're hitting oil refineries so that Russia is not able to export as much oil or gas as they would have otherwise been able to do. They're hitting the export loading facilities. Putin is having trouble with his finances because of the sanctions. And on the front line, the Ukrainians now have an advantage both in drones and in counter-drone, so that they are blunting any effort by Russia to advance. Russia lost 35,000 troops in the month of April.
0: 35,000. Amazing.
1: 35,000 in 1 month. So that is an extraordinary number, and they can't replace that number month to month with recruitment. So Putin is running into a lot of difficulties, and you see this just this coming week. He wanted a ceasefire for his May 9th parade. He promised already that they're not going to have any military equipment in their big military parade because they're afraid of that getting hit and they need it in the front line. And it's probably embarrassingly old. Now the Ukrainians said, okay, if we'll do a ceasefire, and if you respect that, we'll respect yours. The Russians didn't respect the Ukrainian ceasefire, so now they're not even going to have a ceasefire for their May 9th parade. And people in Russia are looking at this and seeing Putin is in a weak position.
0: Yeah, I mean, things are, if you want them sincerely in any type of ceasefire talks, they have to be forced there. Same thing with
1: That's
0: the Iranians.
1: Right.
0: They got to be forced. How they get there has everything to do with the success. And also, I'm hearing some stories about them bulking up security around Putin. How real is his? How much should he be worried?
1: Well, the Ukrainians have taken out a few very senior

0: generals with car bombs. They now have drones that have flown into Moscow, and they've hit a few things in Moscow. So the Russians have to take seriously that given the opportunity, the Ukrainians might be able to hit them. So I think they are taking serious steps for that. And that's another reason why this May 9th parade is a big risk for Putin. He's going to be out there in the open celebrating the great victory in World War II. But clearly, they'll be taking extraordinary security measures just in case anything happens.
1: And Ambassador Boko, is it true that it looks like Ukraine, once this ends, and even while it fight, while they're fighting, they're going to be in the drone business. No one's better. Knows more. And now all of a sudden we have Europe who are willing customers, right?
0: Right. That's exactly right. And again, Brian, we talked about this earlier. The issue is asymmetry. We produce the best air defense systems, the best Patriot missiles, et cetera, in the world, without doubt. But they are really expensive. And these Shahed drones that the Russians and the Iranians are using are, you know, $20,000 to $30,000 a pop. So you could produce hundreds of thousands of them, and it's too expensive to use hundreds of thousands of Patriot missiles. You got to have something else to take down the drones. And this is what the Ukrainians have figured out. They're getting a 95% success rate and hundreds of drones fired at them every night.
1: Do you realize Zelensky's leadership in the middle of a war to keep their country's head in it, at the same time get your scientists and engineers working on ways to get on top of things while trying to survive? I mean, I'm sure he's got his critics. I'm sure he's not playing the perfect game, but I'm in awe of what he's accomplished for a guy that's never been in political office.
0: Yep. He has shown great leadership in Ukraine, inspiring the people and standing up for the country. But you got to give it to the Ukrainian people as well.
1: Sure.
0: They've always been underestimated. You know, Stalin tried to kill millions of them with the Holodomor. They were fighting in World War II. They have been oppressed through the Soviet period. And yet they have drive. They have resilience. They are determined to fight for their country. We got to have a lot of admiration for Ukrainian people.
1: Ambassador Kurt Volker, thanks so much.
0: Thank you.
1: All right, and we'll stay up to date on the latest deal points. You're listening to the Brian Kilmeade Show. Don't move.
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1: Hey, welcome back. I went a little long with Kurt Volker, but there's just so much going on right now. I just wanted to get the most out of that with Ukraine in both places. And he's in the unique position to talk about what the world's thinking as well as understanding Trump's thinking. So that's why I thought it was really important. But the other thing that I'm going to be talking to Roger Zakheim about is what's going on the right. I mean, should the Republicans start going for these cities in these blue states? Because it's so refreshing to see a legitimate debate that we have here on our channel, but have it for an office. And if you listen to Spencer Pratt, and I'm going to play some of that when we get back. If you listen to that debate that they're having about illegal immigrants, if you see the governor's race in California and they talk about, should you give health care to illegal immigrants? Of course you shouldn't. Not that you don't care about them. I know they use the emergency room, but if you do that and give that, you're just going to get more of that. They just don't understand that. The whole trans thing, the whole green dream, which is a really, in many cases, is a scam. They're still doubling and tripling down on that. Would you like to see that debate real time? Because if it's Democrat against Democrat, it's who is less worse. There's no real choice for these people in these cities. They say, well, I have to live here. I got to work here. I guess I just got to live with this school of thought. But now you're getting an alternative. Could this be just the beginning?
18: Let me Louisiana Radio Network. I'm Jeff Palermo. A new study out of Tulane issues a dire warning for New Orleans. Lead author of the study and Tulane geology professor Dr. Torben Tornquist says because of the increasing rate of sea level rise, combined with sinking land, the Gulf of America will eventually swell up the South Shore.

0: Tornquist says one thing that could be done to delay the inevitable is to restart the Mid-Barrier Terrier Sediment Diversion Project that was canceled last year.
1: They can buy us valuable time by rebuilding some of the wetlands that we have lost in strategically located areas and to create more of a buffer against the big storm surges.
0: Governor Jeff Landry and Coastal Protection and Restoration Authority Director Gordon Dove canceled the Mid-Barrier Terrier Sediment Diversion Project over cost and concerns it would not produce the coastal restoration benefits some scientists have projected. I'm Jeff Palermo, Louisiana Radio Network.
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0: In response to last month's fatal mass shooting at the Mall of Louisiana, the Louisiana Senate has passed legislation that stiffens the penalty for someone who opens fire on a crowd of people and kills someone. Shreveport Senator Alan Seabaugh says the way the legislation is written, the death penalty would still be on the table for the defendant even if he or she shoots an unintended target.
6: What happened in the Mall of Louisiana is an innocent person was shot while the perpetrator was trying to shoot somebody else. And it's taking away that, I didn't mean to kill her, I meant to kill him.
0: The Senate unanimously approved the legislation and the measure heads to the House floor for concurrence. Shreveport's public water system, which serves 192,000 people, is one of 58 drinking water systems in the state to receive an F grade in the Louisiana Department of Health's annual drinking water report card. LDH chief engineer Stephen Joubert says Shreveport is taking steps to improve its water system infrastructure.
7: They have made some gains there, but the grades just show that there's still some areas where they would need to work to improve.
0: LRN.
8: All right, son. Time to put out this campfire.
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0: going to happen in November, and it's going to come as a big shock to you. People don't like corruption. They don't like the White House looking like eBay. And you have sold, if it ain't nailed down, you've sold everything. And they don't like a set of politics that goes from the rule of law to the rule of one man. And they're going to reject crony capitalism that has been now the rule of what's happening at the White House. And you're going to get your comeuppance. And you can say all you want about socialism. I can tell you right now, that's not where the Democratic Party is. It's about building the middle class.
1: The most popular leaders
2: in the Democrat Party today.
0: I want to compliment you.
2: Socialist.
0: I want the most popular leader in the Republican Party has sold everything that's not nailed down.
3: Yeah, well, you can say whatever you want. He's not selling anything. What he's trying to do is bring in things for the country. And that is Rahm Emanuel debating Glenn Youngkin. And Rahm Emanuel is a traditional, it'll be a traditional debate with him, I think. You know, he knows about the transports issue, and he knows that you need capitalism. And I don't think he was a good mayor, but he's light years better than the mayor they have now. So he is looking to run. He's the only one out there just saying, I'm running for president. But the people that are getting the most heat or whoever Bernie Sanders likes. Roger Zackheim, Washington director of the Ronald Reagan Presidential Foundation and Institute, joins us now. Roger, Youngkin's absolutely right. All the momentum's behind the socialist. Bernie Sanders has become the rock star, from the outcast to the rock star.
4: It is remarkable how the Democratic Party is being completely driven and led by the progressive far left. And it tells you something when Rahm Emanuel gets most coverage in the Wall Street Journal. Perhaps the death knell for any Democratic hopeful is when the Wall Street Journal is the one advancing your talking points. And it's just a reflection that the Democratic Party is not particularly interested in supporting someone with his voice.
3: Would you also say, to your point, is that the Senate candidates, they're going for the Michigan job that Mike Rogers, I hope, is going to get, and the ones that are going for the main Senate seat that Susan Collins has, Graham Plattner. I mean, these guys are socialists. And Plattner said, I'm a communist.
4: Yeah. I mean, and the tattoo is really the best reflection of how lost the Democratic Party nominee in Maine is. And the voters there have a choice between that and Susan Collins, who, I mean, for Maine voters, there's no one they can look to who does more for that state than Susan Collins, being senior on the Appropriations Committee. Forget about the national politics. Just an elected official that is squarely focused in the interest of the voters. To extent anybody thought that was in play, I don't think you're going to look at that as a pickup opportunity for Democrats. And yeah, in Michigan, Mike
3: but
4: Rogers.
3: He's winning. He's winning in the polls. The guy with the Nazi tattoo is winning in the polls. And he blames it on PTSD, which is an insult to everyone with PTSD. But go ahead.
4: I just think in the end, Susan Collins is someone who knows how to win elections. She's a proven record of doing that. And she'll make everybody in that state understand the difference, the contrast here. But I think the broader reflection of the Democratic Party is that this is where their base goes. This is where what's attracting them, and I think it's a small element, but it's an active element in primary contests.
3: So a couple of things. I'm also seeing in my city here in New York City, and I just had Bruce Blakeman in, and Bruce Blakeman's running to be the governor. He's in single digits now, which is significant. And then we see the mayor's race, Spencer Pratt's come out of nowhere, and he's giving Karen Bass a run for her money. And then it looks like Steve Hilton's going to get to the finals when it comes to the governor's race. So I like that Republicans are competing for these jobs. It makes the debate so more black and white. I mean, people say don't waste your money, but I think it's important for them to fight for these jobs because they get to hear them say, I do want to give health care to illegal immigrants. I do think ICE is a horrible organization. They are the Gestapo. They are Americans in law enforcement. I do want to hear it defunded. Rather than seeing two people saying how bad they are, you make them defend their positions, at which time I think the American people understand where they should stand.
4: Absolutely. I mean, you have to give the American people a choice and hold these, whether it's a city or statewide, like you're talking about California, hold them accountable for the point of view that they're representing. You know, I was just sitting on this moment ago. Those that vote in primaries are quite different than those of voting in general election or where Democrats are overall. And when they see the contrast, as you point out, you know, people are talking about fundamentals that most Democrats support, you know, free markets, capitalism. They do not support, socialism. This is not a choice. It shouldn't be a choice between a Republican and a member of the, Democratic Socialists of America. And that's what they're getting in many of these elections. And so the contrast, the choice, the debate that you're describing is absolutely essential. And I think they're going to pick up interest and support. I hope that will happen in California, and we'll see what happens in some of the other races you're describing.
3: And, when people say, I remember Rosario Mandani got elected and said, we should not have billionaires in this country. Really? He got away with that. Really? No billionaires? So we should tell that to Barack Obama, by the way, because he's a billionaire a few times over. So Ken Griffin is one of them. He sat in front of his apartment, said that he's the problem. Second home, we should tax him more. Here's what Ken Griffin said about that, who's about to invest $6 billion into New York City, cut 46.
5: It was creepy and weird.
6: Agreed.
5: I mean, knock, knock, knock on the window. Mayor of New York City.
6: Knock on the screen, yeah.
5: Yeah, on the screen,
6: that's how many times have you watched that video?
5: Three. You literally look at the first time, and you're like, you got to be kidding me. Okay? And then the second time, you're like, this is actually, this has gone from creepy to actually not really creepy. This has gone to frightening because, the CEO of United Healthcare was killed just a few blocks from my house. And anything that creates an agitation in the extremist on either side of the aisle is a frightening dynamic. I mean, if we look at what happened in D.C.
3: So he's 100% right. It only happened two blocks from this office, from my studio, and it happened two blocks from where his apartment is, $238 million. And now we understand, too, Mark Rowan, who is the head of Apollo, he is going to take his $6 billion, and he's going to be going somewhere else. And he's going to be looking to go to Miami, or he's going to be looking to go to Texas. He paid $1.2 billion in taxes. And the year before, he paid $1.62 billion in taxes. Somehow, Roger Zackheim, we think they're the bad guys.
4: Well, when you have the mayor vilifying these people and targeting them, I mean, it's completely inappropriate. It is undemocratic. It is beneath any elected official to do that. And it incites the sort of violence that was, referencing before. It's a fundamental different view. And it's why people are leaving. That's why they left California. That's why they'll leave New York. Do you view the world? Do you view the opportunities of this country as some sort of fixed pie that you just have to redistribute within the pie, which is Mamdani's outlook? That's a socialist outlook. It's a recipe for decline. It's a recipe for enlarging the state and reliance on government? Or are you willing to invest in a country that promises growth and opportunity? And Ken Griffin, I mean, God bless him. He's made his money. He's done that because this country gives people opportunity. We should continue to adopt policies that invite those opportunities, that allow people to improve their station in life. Marco Rubio, he took over as press secretary the other day in the White House, and that's exactly what he was talking about. That's a positive vision for America. It's not targeting individuals. It's not blaming people for their success. It's actually a set of policies that we can employ. This is what Republicans should be doing. Policies we can employ that say, hey, we're going to create the conditions, market conditions, economic conditions, so you can enhance your station in life. The opportunity is there for you to grow. And Mamdani is exactly opposite of that. And then people in New York City will regret this. There's right. No doubt in my mind.
3: I mean, the thing is, there used to be people, if you look at John Kerry and Bill Clinton and Al Gore, they knew what socialism was. He said, okay, that's what they think. I'm not saying they were socialists, but they wanted more social programs, clearly. They weren't going to put as much money into defense. I'm not sure this guy really understands what socialism is. I'm not sure he understands that stand-up that he did in Ken Griffin's house is not going to, it's going to hurt his budget. He has a $5.4 billion deficit. Does he not understand how you close a deficit?
4: I don't think that's what he cares about. I think he's all for demonizing those who are successful in this country. I think he is trying to create some of this populist fervor on the far left where people look at him as a way to sort of cut others down to enhance their station in life, to redistribute wealth to those, under him. And, I think that's a recipe for loss. It's a recipe for decline. I don't think he's interested in balancing budgets. I think he wants to demonize those who are successful and have made their wealth through the opportunities this country gives them.
3: So, Roger, we're in the middle of gerrymandering madness, and it looks like after that Louisiana decision, we are going to see Tennessee, maybe North Carolina, and we're going to see Alabama, Louisiana itself, try to squeeze more Republican seats out. We know that Florida is being challenged, but they squeezed out four more if the maps hold, and it looks like they could hold. Your thoughts about what we're going through right now?
4: I don't like this overall. You know, I get it that the responsibility of the state legislature, you know, is to try to increase the seats, and gerrymandering, as Sandra Day O'Connor said, is just part of that responsibility. But doing this in the off years and seeking to maximize the opportunity off year, having legislature do this, you know, leads to really bad outcomes. I mean, the worst of that, I think, is Virginia. I mean, you basically have districts right now that are split evenly. I think it's like 6-5. And the way they would go is 10 out of 11 would be Democratic. And that's disenfranchising voters. It truly is. So, you know, we got some Republicans who are punished for not seeking the gerrymander redistricting in Indiana. They lost their primaries because it went against what President Trump wanted. But I think overall, this is a loss, a net loss for the American voter, given all these activities, you know, going across from Texas to California, Virginia, and some of the states you just mentioned.
3: Yeah, I do notice, too, that with all this going back and forth, I think the midterms are very much in play for both sides. You know, people are like, oh, President Trump's unpopular. Well, he's had a war that's been 47 years in the making. He made a very tough decision to do it. But the fundamentals of the economy are strong. I don't think either body has been decided. The gerrymandering, I think, helps the Republicans, and I think they're going to walk away with more possibilities. And we're in an era now, Roger, where it's going to be only maybe a 10 seats between either party, whoever wins most.
4: Yeah, I mean, I think the Senate is certainly something that Republicans have an opportunity to hold. I'm just not going to be in the business of predicting what happens in the House. It is, as we all know, it's tight in both chambers, but there's so much in play within courts, with just where the American voter is, that I don't quite have a feel for it. I mean, even a gerrymandered district, you know, or, you know, it assumes, you know, some sort of safe seat, depending on where that particular district is, you know, you could see a shift. I don't see a blue wave, but it might happen in a couple of pockets in this country. So, yeah, the House to me is you know, probably I'd see that Republican majority at severe risk. I think the Republican majority in the Senate, for some of the, you know, races we're just talking about, like Maine, for example, I think we're gonna be okay. And I think the president on the war in Iran is doing the right thing. That's why, you know, that's the role of the commander in chief. You know, it's not about the next election cycle. It's about what you need to do to protect the American people. And as you noted, for 47 years, we have not done what's required to deal with the threat posed by Iran. And President Trump is doing it. And I hope he'll finish the job.
3: I do, too. And I just don't see Iran signing off on all 14 points. If they are that desperate there, and that means they're about to break, if they feel as though they have a bounce in their step, I think we'd end up back in battle. What's your thought in the final 20 seconds?
4: Yeah, I mean, Iran's fractured. I don't know how you make an agreement at this stage. I mean, we decapitated that regime, and they're a mess. And the people negotiating can't speak for the people with the weapons, you know, sitting along the coast in Iran that just reportedly took out a Chinese vessel. So I don't know how we actually realize an agreement, given how fractured this regime is. I do know that President Trump, whenever he decides to end this thing, it needs to end with the Strait of Hormuz open. We
3: Absolutely.
4: Can't be worse than the status quo ante.
3: Roger Zakheim, always great. Thanks so much.

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14: All right, let's take a break from the headlines and talk about the other stories that are important. How about this? President Trump is hyping up what he calls the first of its kind, and it is, by the way, UFC event at the White House June 14th.
15: June 14th, we're having a big fight. It's never going to happen again. Never happened before. And it's all of the best fighters, best four fighters standing right behind me, and all champions. and it's going to happen right in front of the White House. We're going to have 4,000 seats right in front of the front door of the White House.
14: How great is that? He called the fire the greatest in the world, and he kind of took questions after that about Iran. Next, Kentucky Derby winner, Golden Tempo, to bypass the Preakness Stakes and will not attempt a Triple Crown. That's kind of sad. At the Preakness May 16th. They say, we are incredibly appreciative of the excitement and supporting the Triple Crown run, but the enthusiasm from racing fans, our owners, and our entire team has meant more to us than we can properly express, but they're not going to do it. Next. Travis Kelce says he can't wait for his upcoming wedding to Taylor Swift, and he said it on his podcast.

0: Guest was Rory McIlroy. He compared hosting the Masters Championship dinner also to his wedding day. Good, safe bet. Let's listen to a little of it.
1: It's an incredible night, and like to be sitting in that room. It's a bit like, and Travis, you'll feel this year whenever you're sitting at your wedding and you have all the people in a room from, it's amazing to have all these people in the same room your childhood to people that you've, like, it's just, you're just sitting there and it's like surreal. It's like unbelievable. The only thing that I can compare it to is your wedding day, because it's like all this collection of people in the same room. It's like wild.
2: I can't wait.
0: That's a conversation very few of us can have. The wedding, yes, but winning the Masters in the Super Bowl, no. Next, FDA announces its first okay of the fruit-flavored e-cigarettes for adults. It's the newly authorized e-cigarette campaign. It comes in mango and blueberry. I thought we realized that vaping is bad. Why are we allowing this? Fresh menthol, gold, that makes no sense. I do not support this. Next. The U.S. Air Force is reportedly targeting the 4th of July to deploy a luxury Boeing 747 gifted by Qatar as the new Air Force One jet. A lot of people are upset by it. Trump does not care. It's part of celebrating America's 250th anniversary. Remember, Air Force One was supposed to be replaced. They couldn't do it on time. So he got a gift from Qatar. It's not his, it's ours, but it'll eventually end up in his library. I'm all for it. Democrats' heads are going to explode. Rutgers University canceled a planned graduation speaker by biotech CEO Rami Eglenhauer after students raised concerns about his social media criticism of Israel. It was supposed to be May 15th. The Rutgers spokesman said some graduating students said they would not attend because of concerns about some of his posts. Eglenhauer called the decision heartbreaking and disappointing. How about not being anti-Israel? And finally, Rudy Giuliani is out of the ICU after being hospitalized with pneumonia. His spokesman, Ted Goodman, said Giuliani will spend time recovering before leaving the hospital. We don't know what went wrong, but we know that he is out of the hospital, which is really good news. Pope Leo, by the way, reportedly hung up on a Chicago bank employee, got hung up on by a Chicago bank employee who thought he was being pranked. The Pope was having banking issues and was told to call the bank, so he did. They thought he was being pranked. He wasn't. You hung up on the Pope.
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2: answer yet from Iran. Lisa Brady, Fox News. A foreign ministry spokesperson telling state media Iran has not yet reached a conclusion on a U.S. framework for peace.
7: The U.S. is reportedly seeking a 20-year ban on enrichment with additional punishment for Iran if it violates the terms, while also banning underground facilities and allowing snap inspections. And the president previously said he didn't think 20 years was enough, and he has maintained that his position is that Iran can never get a nuclear weapon. So we're waiting on the White House to confirm those details.
2: Fox's Jackie Heinrich at the White House. The Wall Street Journal reporting talks could happen soon in Pakistan on a one-page memorandum of understanding to set up a month of talks to end the conflict. A man charged in a deadly firebomb attack during a peaceful protest in Colorado just pleading guilty to more than 100 counts in state court. 46-year-old Mohammed Salomon will face life in prison and still also faces federal hate crime charges. His attorneys said he was willing to plead guilty in that case too, but that federal prosecutors have not taken the death penalty off the table. An 82-year-old woman was killed, several others injured last June during a protest calling for the release of Israeli hostages in Gaza. Some U.S. colleges changing commencement plans because of controversy over pro-Israel or pro-Palestinian speakers.
8: We'll start at Rutgers, where the school says they learned that some graduating students wouldn't attend the ceremony because of some comments and social media posts made by Rami Al-Gandor. He's a tech entrepreneur. Al-Gandor's posts include accusations of Israeli war crimes and apartheid. Now, meanwhile, the University of Michigan issued a formal apology for history professor Derek Peterson's graduation speech over the weekend, praising protesters.
2: Fox's Nate Foy. At Georgetown University, one pro-Israel economist pulling out of a planned speech after student criticism. 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
10: 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Heroes like FDNY Lieutenant Edward J. McDonough Jr. McDonough served at Ground Zero. He later lost his life to a related cancer. 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
2: Florida faces a new lawsuit over its new congressional map.
11: A number of legal activists, including those from the University of California, Los Angeles, are taking the state of Florida to court over its new congressional districts map. The map, passed by Florida's legislature and signed by Republican Governor Ron DeSantis, could potentially move four of the state's 28 districts away from Democrats. Those opposing the map cite a Florida constitutional amendment passed by voters in 2010 demanding fair districts, though the governor's team claims the recent U.S. Supreme Court decision ruling districts must not be based on race would also invalidate the state amendment. In Miami, Eben Brown, Fox News.
2: Legal fights continue over redistricting efforts in other states on both sides of the aisle. A U.K. border official and a former Hong Kong police officer just convicted of spying for China through what prosecutors call shadow policing operations in Britain, posing as legitimate officers to gather information on people deemed persons of interest, including Hong Kong pro-democracy supporters. The pair found guilty of charges including violating the National Security Act, but the panel deadlocked on charges of committing foreign interference. Amtrak has a new train honoring America's 250th birthday.
12: Amtrak's Freedom 250 Acela leaving Washington, D.C.'s Union Station with passengers including a group of fourth graders on a field trip to Philadelphia. The train's wrapped in red, white, and blue, and in big letters the word revolutionary, and underneath, delivered by President Donald J. Trump and Secretary Sean P. Duffy. The transportation secretary was there to see the train off. It'll be part of Amtrak's regular Acela service between D.C. and Boston. Chris Foster, Fox News.
2: Oil prices sliding again on hope for a deal with Iran. Earlier, U.S. crude falling under $92 a barrel. Stocks turning mixed, though. The Dow's now down 119. S&P also in the red. NASDAQ still hitting new highs. And Lisa Brady, Fox News.
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0: Welcome in, Thursday edition, Clay Travis, Buck Sexton Show. Let me hit you with where we are. Iran potentially going to respond to the U.S. proposal on some form of peace agreement in the short term. Marco Rubio is in the Vatican meeting with the Pope. We have continued fallout from the Supreme Court decision ending racial gerrymandering as the state of Tennessee, Alabama, South Carolina, Georgia, many different southern states with racial gerrymanders are on the clock deciding what to do. In fact, Tennessee has turned the entire state red. We will see what happens there as a vote is expected imminently, which would make the state of Tennessee a 9-0 Republican state, ending the Democrat seat in Memphis. Lawsuits will also ensue, undoubtedly. We have got a lot of different stories that we are tracking, but Buck, a couple of different things jumped out to me as California has kind of become the center of the primary season as we speak right now. First of all, we've got the debate that happened over everything surrounding the governor's race, but also we have an LA based debate that's going on for who's going to be the mayor. And I thought we could dive into both of those because in many ways, and by the way, Buck is in DC on a top secret mission. But as part of all of this, Buck, really the question is, have things gotten ridiculous enough in California for some form of sanity to return? And let me play a couple of these cuts. I know this sounds crazy that this could still be an issue, but at the end of the debate in California, there was a quick question that I was going to play for all of you, which goes to just how left-wing California Democrats are. The question was, should men be able to play in women's sports or not? Near the end of the debate, this is cut two. Listen.
1: Under a California education code, you perform in an athletic event K through 12 based on your identification by gender. Would you change that law to match the IOC that you identify based on your birth, the gender? Yes or no? Very quickly, we have 30 seconds left. Mr. Mahan?
2: Yeah, but at higher levels, I would let the leagues decide. Yeah,
1: okay. Mr. Becerra?
3: Enforce the law.
1: Okay. Mr. Steyer?
4: Allow trans athletes to participate.
1: Mr. Hilton.
5: I have a wristband that says save girl sport.
1: Jack Bianco, Katie Porter.
6: Yes, enforce the existing law.
0: Okay, it was fast there at the end, Buck. But let me hit you with this. I don't know if you saw this story, but I thought it was kind of interesting. And this, to me, is a great cultural signifier of sanity. Should men, that was a little bit of a confusing way that question was phrased. Should men, that is, men who identify as women, be able to compete in women's sports? And every Democrat said yes. I don't know if you saw this story, Buck.
7: Just one thing? They didn't really say yes. They did answer yes, but the way they answered, Clay, is intentionally meant to say something else, which is, I'll enforce the existing law, right?
0: Yes.
7: That's a way of dancing around it. They're not saying, yeah, I want big dudes to be able to smash the volleyball into little 15-year-old girls' faces without any consequence. They're saying, well, the law is the law, and I'm enforcing the law. So it's a dodge is what I'm trying to say. The way that they phrased it, and the whole question was poorly, I think, put as well.
0: Well, but even the question, the guy's worried about offending trans people, so he didn't just say, should boys
7: exactly
0: be able to compete in girls' sports? Now, did you see this? University of Washington women's soccer team is one of the eight best women's soccer teams in the entirety of the NCAA. That is, they are very talented. They nearly won a championship. They went to the final eight. As part of their training, they played a 14U boys team and got smoked. Let me repeat that, because I do think facts and biology matters. The University of Washington women's soccer team, which is among the best women's college soccer teams in the country, had a scrimmage to get ready for the season against a 14U boys team, and they got beaten. We're not talking about, this is Seattle area 14-year-old boys, 14U, which means a lot of 13-year-olds primarily. This is crazy. And again, remember I put $1 million on the table for the WNBA, and I said, hey, WNBA women's champions, I'll give you $1 million if you can beat a boys state champion team of my choosing. And this is in the WNBA players were all saying, we're not being paid enough. We're not being compensated fairly. None of them responded. Okay, so I do think that kind of radical answer. Here's another one. We're in the middle of talking about oil and gas prices. California pays the highest oil and gas prices in the nation. And they do that because they actually produce, California does, less oil and gas. They refine less oil and gas than they did in the 1970s because they decided that it was the opposite of safety for the climate and the environment. And the result, Buck, is that they actually import 39% of California oil and gas, actually, I believe is the number, comes through the state Strait of Hormuz. So instead of producing it themselves, they bring it in from the Middle East, which costs a ton. Here's Katie Porter saying, no increased oil production in California at all. Cut three.
1: Would you advocate for an increase in oil production in the state? Western states point to...
6: No.
0: That's it. It just shoots it down. It's ludicrous. How could you do it? Okay. So this is California governor.
7: So California is a largely, unfortunately, because of the dominance of the left there, it's a godless state. So they've replaced God with Gaia, which is like the Mother Earth, all the different places around the world all together in one in some kind of harmony. You know, the whole thing is absurd. Environmentalism is the religion of the California coastal elite. It's not true of people who live in the interior. It's not true of people who are in the very shrinking and financially precarious California middle class, people who work a job for a living, for a wage. But it is true of people who have extremely expensive homes either on or close to the water. And so that's why Katie Porter has to say that, because the and among the others, because the people who are writing the big checks for their campaigns, they want to have a 10,000 square foot house on a cliff in, you know, over in Malibu or in Bel Air or wherever. And they want to use, they want to have a carbon footprint that is 20 times the American average while thinking that they're saving the world and they're the good people. This has been around for decades now. It's a game that unfortunately never gets old for them. They refuse to see reality. It's rooted in some kind of bizarre narcissism that is really widespread and rampant among the Democrat elite. And so that's why you get these answers on things like producing more oil, Clay. But for me, the craziest stuff was the discussion of the homeless problem that came
0: up. Well, this was the L.A. mayor's. So then we flipped. So there's two real big battles going on in California. And the question is sanity going to come for either? And here was the mayor debate. Here, Spencer Pratt, this is homeless. Spencer Pratt, did you watch that show back in the day, The Hills, that he was
7: not
0: on?
7: Not one time. Okay. Never one episode. I know. I've heard of it. I've never seen a single episode. I can say
0: so
7: that.
0: So it spiraled. This is a background story. It was an MTV reality show. He was a villain 20 some odd years ago. His girlfriend was friends with one of the main characters. I bet 10% of this audience watched The Hills at some point, but it was a huge show.
7: Way higher.

0: out. Cut six.
1: Downtown is so unsafe now that they have to serve the food. All the employees have to eat inside. They can't risk going out. That's why all these beautiful restaurants are closing, because it's so unsafe. So before we require city workers to go back into any buildings, we need to enforce the laws on the street. Councilwoman Rahman is talking about safety, yet when animal rescue activist Rebecca Corey came in and said the dogs are being tortured and abused on the streets of downtown, she walked out of the hearing. She doesn't care about safety. She doesn't care about anything she's talking about. At least Mayor Bass pretends to care.
2: That's, by the way, that's a very critical point he makes about the pretending to care.
0: Yeah.
2: Almost all Democrat urban politicians go through this whole thing about the homeless, but they never look at the data. They never look at the reality and do things that would make life better for their community overall, and specifically for the homeless people, because Democrats still have this like circa 1990 view of homelessness in America, which is, oh my gosh, someone, there was a car accident and they hurt their back and they lost their job. And that is less than 1% of people who are homeless. And by the way, that's generally never a chronically homeless situation. That might be a temporarily unhoused or lacking, you know, adequate housing during a period of time. But Clay, this came up during the debate, the mayor's debate. It's drug addicts.
0: Yeah.
2: Talking about fentanyl and meth addicts. That is what you are dealing with on people living in the street.
0: I just sent this to producer Greg because there's an even more intense discussion about homelessness where Spencer Pratt basically says, hey, if you go down there, you'll get stabbed in the throat. They don't want a bed. They want meth, which really kind of cut through the noise. We'll play that here for you in a sec. But let me play the other one. This is Spencer Pratt got into this because his house burned down in the Palisades. And so many people, including many of you that are listening to us right now, had issues, friends, family with issues there. They haven't been able to rebuild. Here he is calling out Karen Bass for the failure to put out the fires. Cut five.
3: First of all, there was one reservoir that was out of commission. He is correct. A million years ago, it was for wildfires. But over the last 30, 40 years, it's been for drinking water. He talked about the winds. That is just completely inaccurate. If that were accurate, then the planes would have been able to fly. And so the winds reached close to 100 miles an hour, and the planes were unable to fly.
1: Yes, she mentioned me. So this is, she's an incredible liar. Everyone on their phones, Google it. 40 weather stations in the Pacific Palisades. It never went above 40 miles per hour. She is referencing the Altadena fire.
4: I have to interrupt you. No name calling,
1: she just
4: please.
1: Lied, though.
4: Yeah, but no name calling.
2: By the way, that's a Candy Crowley move right there. The
0: yes.
2: When you say no name calling, politicians call each other liar every 3 seconds.
0: Also, like, that's if you lie, name calling someone for lying is not name calling.
2: That to me was very obvious what's going on there. But Clay, for have you seen these videos of him with the hummingbirds? Maybe you're not. It's amazing.
0: I think you sent one of them to me. I totally thought it was AI.
2: I did too. It's real. He has hummingbirds that eat out of his hands that take the nectar out of his hands. And he's been doing this for a long time. And now a lot of his social media is they killed his hummingbirds and now he's coming back for vengeance. You know, you see that he has this narrative tale because his house burned down.
0: Yes.
2: This is why this is, I think, yes, he's very good on the social media stuff. Yes, he's making great viral videos. Yes, he understands that content is politics and politics is content now. He gets all of that. But his narrative of I'm a guy who is living in this city and because of the idiocy of the people in charge, and by the way, a leftist arsonist, which still doesn't get talked about enough, my house was burned down. My hummingbirds are gone. People lost their homes. Thousands and thousands of people lost their homes. And you're going to keep the same person in charge?
0: Yeah.
2: Are the people of Los Angeles insane? That is the fundamental question that he poses to what is, I think, by population, the largest county in the whole country.
0: Yeah. And so, again, we'll come back. I know a lot of you listen in the L.A. area, listen in California. To me, both the governor's race and this L.A. mayor's race, it's a real question. Have things gotten so frustratingly bad that outsider candidates, whether it's Republicans like Steve Hilton, Chad Bianco, or Spencer Pratt, who I don't even know that Spencer Pratt is running as a Republican.

0: And I just think he's not a crazy left-wing lunatic. Will there be outsider candidates? I watched a lot of that debate. I thought Spencer Pratt did a great job, and he just is a voice for sanity in L.A., which has spent so much money to get awful results. You see the viral clip, maybe we can grab this too, of Gavin Newsom saying he's going to solve homelessness for 20 straight years, and every year, basically, homelessness in California has gotten worse, even as they've spent huge money. Let me tell you this. It's right now tornado season. And if you are out there worried about tornado season, as many of us are, then Rapid Radios can give you a great opportunity to be able to stay in touch with your entire family. It's also Mother's Day. We gave my mother-in-law a Rapid Radio because she didn't have great reception inside of her house. And sometimes it was difficult to talk to her. So Rapid Radios allows her to talk with our 11-year-old. It also allows us to be able to get in touch with her if her particular cell phone is not working very well. 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
6: And here's Heather with the weather.
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1: All right, welcome back in here to Clay and Buck. We're very impressed with former reality TV star turned something of a caped crusader to save the city of Los Angeles, as we've seen in some of his viral campaign ads as well. A man who lost his house to the incompetence of Democrats. And it's not even about partisanship for him. It's about making Los Angeles safer, cleaner, better, and not allowing campsites to pop up all over the streets. This was from the mayor's debate last night, Spencer Pratt laying down the law. Listen.
21: I will go below the Harbor Freeway tomorrow with her, and we can find some of these people she's going to offer treatment for. She's going to get stabbed in the neck. These people do not want a bed. They want fentanyl or super meth. These ideas cost us over $400 million to house 3,000 people for $400 million is an absolute failure for both of them. They're a team.
1: Yeah, this is the self-destructive, performative empathy, Clay, of the governing class, of the elites in Los Angeles. They don't even understand what they're dealing with here. These people don't lack a bed. They want drugs.
0: I think so many men are over it, and a lot of women, too. But men in particular are just over the performative BS. And I think the reason Spencer Pratt is cutting through is he's saying what a lot of people actually believe but have been afraid to say because, oh, if you're not empathetic enough, they're afraid of being attacked. And he's like, just screw it. I'm going to just be honest and say the truth. And look, what Spencer Pratt was talking about in L.A., a lot of you worry about all over the country. It's how do you make sure that your home is safe? You can get practical self-protection tools from Saber that are non-lethal that will keep your family safe. If you got young kids, you got grandkids that are coming into the house at all hours, and you know maybe they're going to go through drawers, maybe you're just nervous about what they might find if you had a gun. Right now, Saber has smart technology. Think about how amazing this is. When you use one of their products here, pepper spray, it alerts up to 5 different emergency contacts and shares live location. 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If they use this pepper spray, it immediately notifies you that they have used it and gives you a direct idea where they are. How amazing is that? 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
22: Louisiana Radio Network, I'm Jeff Palermo. The statewide average price for a regular gallon of gasoline has surpassed $4 for the first time since 2020 in Louisiana. AAA fuel analyst Don Redman says the statewide average is up to $4.02, a 22-cent increase from a week ago. Redman says the reopening of the Strait of Hormuz in the Middle East is what needs to happen for gas prices to fall.
23: Once that opens up, boy, you'll start seeing those prices falling. Now, again, you'll see the price for crude falling much quicker than for gasoline, because it's going to take a while to work out through the system.
22: In a response to last month's fatal mass shooting at the Mall of Louisiana, the Louisiana Senate has passed legislation that would result in a gunman being charged with first-degree murder which would make that person eligible for the death penalty if they fire a gun at a crowd of people.
2: It's saying if you

0: point a firearm into a crowd of people and pull the trigger, that shall constitute specific intent to kill, regardless of who you actually hit.
1: That's Shreveport Senator Alan Seaball, LRN.
2: Louisiana Secretary of State Nancy Landry reminds voters the May 16th election is still happening. Early voting runs May 2nd through May 9th, excluding Sunday, May 3rd. All races on the ballot will proceed as scheduled, except U.S. House races. Due to a recent U.S. Supreme Court decision, votes cast in the U.S. House races will not be counted. Again, all other races are moving forward. Early voting is underway, and your vote matters. To find early voting locations near you, visit govote.com. That's G-E-A-U-X-vote.com.
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1: Researchers at Tulane University say it's only a matter of time before New Orleans gets swallowed up by Gulf waters. Lead researcher Torborg Tornquist, a professor of earth and environmental sciences at Tulane, says due to climate change, sea level is gradually rising and that will lead to further coastal erosion.
6: At some point in the future, it's going to make this region, not just New Orleans, but basically coastal Louisiana, gradually turn into Gulf Mexico.
1: Tornquist says the process of relocating people from New Orleans should start now. A show that examines the challenges facing Louisiana's struggling shrimping industry is now available to be streamed on Louisiana Public Broadcasting's website. Producer Oscar Tickle says the show is called Empty Boats, Foreign Shrimp.
7: This episode of Louisiana Spotlight goes back and forth between being in the field with restaurateurs and shrimpers, talking about the struggle with imports and regulations.
1: LRN.
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4: Welcome back in, Clay Travis, Buck Sexton Show. We've been talking about have enough bad things happened in California for there to be some form of sanity that might return. But I do think both those L.A. mayoral debate and the California governor debate, we didn't play this yesterday, but I think I mentioned that we might. When we had Steve Hilton on, and we need to get Steve Hilton on again next week at some point as it gets closer and closer, because I think, Buck, ballots have now gone out in California, so people are now voting in these races, and this is the primary season in California, just as a refresher. The top two people advance regardless of party. So voting is now going on. And there's been a lot of, I know Swalwell's story was huge for like 3 days and then it just vanished and he's kind of off into the wilderness. And now the question is, okay, who's the top Democrat going to be? And this guy, Tom Steyer, was who Steve Hilton told us he thought was behind the code red on Eric Swalwell. Steyer is a multi-billionaire, and I just want you to listen to how crazy his positions are. This is cut four.
5: ICE is a criminal organization. They're coming into our state. They're terrorizing people. They're racially profiling people, and they're harming people and committing violence against them. I'm in favor of abolishing ICE. But along the way, I did push for the sanctuary state law, which I absolutely believe in. But more than that, we should be prosecuting ICE agents for racial profiling. It's illegal in the state of California. We should be prosecuting them for violence against Californians. It's illegal, and we should go up the chain to the people who asked them to commit violence, including Stephen Miller. The truth is we should be investigating their detention centers that they will not show that are dangerous and they won't let anyone in. And I guess you can figure why.
4: I mean, this is Democrat orthodoxy, and I can't believe that he believes any of this, but I think he's so desperate for finding a way into power that he's spending tens of millions of dollars and he's trying to claw his way to the top of the Democrat list.
6: I think he's one of these ultra-rich libs who, by the way, he did invest substantially in, like, fossil fuels. And, you know, the guy made all of his money in a capitalist system where he did whatever he could for maximum profit, which, by the way, fine. But now it's like he's trying to buy medieval papal indulgences, if you will, of the libs. He's trying to buy off his conscience and buy off their respect by believing and saying this insane stuff, saying that ICE is being told to kill people. That's crazy. We all saw what happened. There are two people who were acting like maniacs, I mean, certainly violating laws and forcing confrontations. If you force confrontations with cops, bad things are going to happen. These are men and women with guns who are there to enforce laws, which is not always a happy and fun process for anyone, I might add. And it's certainly not going to be a happy and fun process when it comes to the illegal immigration issue, because Democrats are all sold on this. We can just open our doors to anyone from anywhere, have a massive welfare state, have massive and unaccountable fraud against our own government, and bring in people who we have not chosen to be a part of the American family. They've just showed up illegally. And then we think that we're going to be able to stay together as a country and we're going to be the same country going forward. This is insanity. The American people rejected this in 2024 at the ballot box, but Democrats have not changed. This is one thing, Clay, where I think we were saying it early on here. they're not going to change on anything. They're not moderating. They're out of power. They're trying to get back in power. As soon as they get back into power, whether it's a new governor in California or a new Democrat president of the United States, the craziest stuff that you're hearing is the stuff they're going to try to do. They have not moderated one iota.
4: I agree. And I thought in the wake of losing to Trump that Democrats would have to look in the mirror and say, okay, we lost the national popular vote. We lost all seven swing states. We lost the Senate. We lost the House. I thought they would have to look in the mirror and say, maybe it's partly our message. They haven't done it at all. And I think they are ripe as 2028 comes around. Kamala Harris, in my opinion, is going to be the nominee. I know that some people out there think this is crazy, but I believe she's going to play the identity politics, the that I'm a black woman. They threw me to the proverbial wolves by requiring me to be in a position where I had only 107 days to run after Joe Biden hung on to power too much. She's going to say, hey, everybody out there who is a black woman, how often have you had to cover for white men who haven't been able to do the job? I mean, it's going to be a nakedly racist. It's going to be a nakedly sexist campaign where she argues that as a black woman, she deserves the position. And she's going to get it. And then we're going to figure out, Buck, I'm telling you, she's going to be the nominee. And I think ultimately it's going to come down to, I just find it hard to believe. I saw CNN was running this as a headline a little bit earlier in the program. I find it hard to believe that Marco Rubio and J.D. Vance are not going to run against each other. I know people are saying there's going to be a unity ticket. Why would Marco Rubio want to be vice president? I mean, honest question. He's got a real authority and a platform in his Secretary of State role right now. That feels like to me a backstep in terms of running as a VP. He would have less authority, and I feel like he's going to end up running. So we'll see.
6: So a few things on this. One, Marco Rubio, people forget now, because he is really the favorite son of the Trump 2.0 administration. I mean, he is him. I would say it's really him and Hegseth for Trump that seem to be with him the most in public, getting love, MAGA behind them. This is what you see going on. And people forget that Marco got quite a lesson in the brass knuckle politics of Trumpism in 2016 running against Donald Trump. So I bring this up because, and I think Marco deserves a lot of credit for staying in the game, focusing on what he could do as a senator, you know, obviously patch things up with Trump and then some, and has been a very effective Secretary of State. So all due credit to Secretary Rubio on this, but he knows politics isn't beanbag. You know what I'm saying? Politics gets a little rough sometimes. And as close as he and Vance may be right now, they may decide to have a may the best man win attitude about it in the primary. Because I'll tell you what I don't see happening. Donald Trump making a choice. Donald Trump is going to much prefer a post-presidency reality, or rather the end of his presidency reality, where, you know, he's taking meetings, where he's letting it play out. He's going to be saying a lot of things about this. He's going to be a kingmaker who never actually has to pick the king.
4: Well, think about how much Trump might enjoy being the prognosticator, going on and talking about the debates, going on and talking about the... Trump is a really good talking head. And now he's going to be the guy who's sitting back, to your point, as the kingmaker, as the apprentice host, who is determining who is the person that's going to make the most sense. So I just think you're starting to see some of this angling. We've talked about it. Ted Cruz, I would expect, is going to run. I think Ron DeSantis may well run. So I think there's going to be a bunch of people who throw their hats in the ring. And look,
6: Ron has to run because he's going to get a cabinet position if he doesn't become president, and he might as well get that prominence out there. You know, you don't have to run and try to scratch the other guy's eyes out on the stage. You know, you can run and it can be reasonably cordial. And I mean, you know, there's a difference between going all out Trump style and whatever punches you want to throw, you throw, and maybe say the Ramaswamy approach of like, I'm running, but I actually want you to vote for somebody else, but I just like the cameras to be on me when I'm talking. These are different things.
4: They are indeed. Again, I think as we come in these next couple of weeks, we are going to find out a lot about what the electorate is saying. And by early June, when we get that California result, we're going to see how much element of sanity there is. Let me add this, Buck, because I do think this is significant. Democrats are starting to pick far left-wing candidates because I think they are getting cocky about how good the overall electorate may be for them in the midterms. I think they've made a really risky choice in Graham Plattner, who is going to be their nominee in Maine. Susan Collins always polls
6: poorly. Sorry, you think Nazi tattoo guy is risky?
4: I think Nazi tattoo guy is risky compared to twice elected Democrat Governor Janet Mills, even though I think Janet Mills is wrong on a lot of things. She's not very threatening. Buck, I think in Michigan they may well pick this guy, Abu al-Sayed, as their nominee. He's the favorite right now to win the Michigan Democrat primary. Mike Rogers is going to beat him. Snag this as a prediction. If they pick this al-Sayed guy, I really do believe Mike Rogers, who lost by 15,000 votes in 2024, I think you're going to see a lot of Michiganders show up to vote for Mike Rogers. I think al-Sayed is going to be considered radical by a lot of people in sort of the middle ground of Michigan. And I think if they pick him over a couple of more mainstream mom-ish candidates like Abigail Spanberger, even if though they're going to be radical, they just say, I'm a mom. I'm just a normal mom. And normal moms show up and say, oh, she's a mom like me. I'm going to show up and vote for her. And then she puts all sorts of crazy policies in place in Virginia. Oh, it's amazing Spanberger, how many people fall for this.
6: Spanberger was a brilliant pick for the Democrats in Virginia because she is so bland. She seems so non-threatening. She worked for the government. She worked for the CIA like I did. You know, she's somebody that you know, she just wants to. And then as soon as she gets into office, it's like she takes out the purple hairspray and the nose ring, and all of a sudden her pronouns are on a big placard on her desk, and boom, too late now, everybody. It's exactly the game that she played. It was very effective, I have to say. People were warning Virginians about it, but it was not enough.
4: But again, that was smart strategically. I think they're starting to overreach. I think they're making poor choices. Remember in 2022, we had a really favorable environment, and then there were several candidates that ended up getting the nomination that lost very winnable races, particularly in the Senate and the governor's races. I think you're starting to see a little bit of overreach because people are so angry at Trump. They're picking far left-wing candidates, and I'm just not sure how well that's going to play in places like Michigan and Maine that Democrats have to win in.
6: I mean, Captain Womp Womp is going to pull your vessel over here for a second, Clay. Without Trump on the ballot, what really happens? That's, I think, a huge... You're talking about the Trump anger, which is a big part of this, but without Trump, not only on the ballot, but able to be on the ballot again, I think Democrats feel very... I agree with you, there's a sense of overconfidence, but maybe they're more calibrated to the electoral reality than some people realize, because the Trump effect has been huge when he's involved, when he's on that ballot, and he is not on it, he's not going to be on it again. So I hope that's not the case, but there are some warning signs about it. We'll get into Iran, by the way, and the price of gas here coming up, because that's a big deal. 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

0: Welcome back in here to Clay and Buck. We'll get some calls, get some talkbacks. Our friend Light 'Em Up Linda, the original. She is with us now, and she wants to talk to us. Well, Linda, you tell us, are we lighting up Iran enough? Are we done? How are things going?
1: Oh, pretty good. Hey, I know you live in Florida, so you're a Floridian just like me. And you guys keep talking about, like, the mayor's race and the governor's race. I just wanted to let you know that Jay Collins is running for governor in the state of Florida. And he's a Army veteran, and he's the lieutenant governor. And I would like him to get a little bit more oxygen, airtime. And I was wondering if maybe you guys could see if you guys could talk to him so we can get him out there, because that's who I want for governor.
0: So we've had, I think, thank you, Linda. Thanks for bringing this up. We've definitely had Byron Donalds on, who a lot of people think is the odds-on favorite, but it's not yet decided officially by voters. And we've had Jay Collins on. Yeah, we had him in October. So
2: that's
0: it's
2: right.
0: Been about, call it 6 months, give or take. But we could have him back on again. We're quite aware that he's running. He doesn't get a lot of oxygen right now in this issue because Trump has thrown his full weight and endorsement and the money that has gone behind Byron to a lot seems like a prohibitive, it's a prohibitive situation for any real challenge. But that's not, it ain't over till the fat lady sings. And Clay, we could have Jay on, but if we have Jay on, we got to have Byron on because it's a primary. So I'm fine with that. We are happy to have Byron and Jay on talk about why they should be the governor respectively.
2: Yeah, look, the decision is going to be a big one. And again, the primary season heats up. We went through this in 24. Where people got so mad at us. They remember the biggest battle was all the DeSantis people said they were never voting for Trump, and all the Trump people said they were never voting for DeSantis. And then everybody eventually comes together. Except I will say, where has Nikki Haley gone? Like, what does she do on a day-to-day basis now? She completely has vanished compared to everyone else who ran. Not counting the Asa Hutchinsons of the world that really never had more than 1%. Have you seen or heard her on, like, anywhere?
0: She could be on an episode of VH1, Where Are They Now?
2: I mean, it's really kind of unbelievable. I don't even see her on any television interview shows. I haven't seen a single argument that she's made in well over a year. So anyway, she kind of vanished. But I think a lot of these guys, look, here's what I would say.
0: She hosts a show on radio. According to the internet.
2: I don't think that's true, is it?
0: Wow. Wow, Clay.
2: I'm going to throw a flag on the internet on that one. I think I would know if she hosted a radio. I mean, we host radio shows. I know most people who host radio shows and do what we do. Like, I'm going to throw a flag on this one. I don't think she's doing a radio. She might be doing a podcast.
0: You know, Clay, some people are actors even if they're off Broadway. You know what I'm saying? So, maybe she's got a smaller show. I don't know.
2: We'll see. I don't know. I think that's unlikely. But anyway, my point on that is most people who run end up in a position where they're continuing to influence things going forward. She's maybe the exception. But when we come back, you want to talk about this new cruise ship disaster?
0: You want to talk Hantavirus, don't you? We'll talk Hantavirus, everybody. You know, Dr. Fauci could come back out of retirement.
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5: Hey, Michael. So earlier this year, you described artificial intelligence as a technological revolution with a long runway for growth. Are we starting to see that potential show up in the real economy and markets?
6: Yes, Monica. AI is a long-term theme, but the impact is becoming much more measurable. Hyperscaler capital spending is surging with Amazon, Microsoft, Alphabet, and Meta investing heavily to build the infrastructure needed for AI adoption. That spending is also showing up in earnings, and mega-cap companies remain a major driver of profit growth and a meaningful share of earnings growth this year. Now, importantly, the strength is broadening. More S&P 500 companies are beating expectations, surprises have been strong, and earnings estimates are being revised higher. And AI is now even visible in the economy. In the first quarter, business investment in AI-related equipment and software accounted for a meaningful share of GDP growth.
5: So what should investors focus on from here? Is the key question still how much companies are spending?
6: Well, spending matters, but we're moving into a more demanding phase. The focus is shifting from how much is being spent to the returns on those investments. On top of that, spending is shifting to the software needed for AI use. That's an important transition, putting the technology to work. For investors, the focus will increasingly be on revenue growth, margin expansion, productivity gains, and durable earnings power. So the focus is moving from spending to measurable results.
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12: We're choosing to stand with the freedom of navigation. We're choosing to stand with international law.
11: U.S. Ambassador to the U.N. Mike Waltz moments ago urging support for pressure on Iran to take multiple steps in the Strait of Hormuz.
12: Cease its attacks on commercial shipping. Cease mining and remove its mines from an international waterway. Cease tolling. Charging illegal tolls in the Strait of Hormuz and allow the UN to move forward with humanitarian aid, life-saving aid, through that international corridor. It's really just that simple.
11: A draft resolution proposed by the U.S. and Gulf allies threatens Iran with sanctions after a watered-down resolution aimed at opening the strait was vetoed by China and Russia last month, just hours before a ceasefire was reached. This as the U.S. awaits a response from Iran to a reported framework from the U.S. that could lead to peace talks. President Trump yesterday signaling progress on that and declining to set a deadline. A man accused of firebombing a peaceful demonstration in Boulder, Colorado last June in support of Israeli hostages pleads guilty to murder and other counts, more than 100 counts in state court. Mohammed Soleiman could face up to life in prison without the possibility of parole. He's not pleaded guilty on federal hate crime charges. His attorneys saying federal prosecutors have not taken the death penalty off the table. Recovery mode in parts of Mississippi after reports of at least 14 tornadoes last night, injuring at least 17 people.
13: I was on my back deck and I went to the front deck, you know, because the wind started getting a little rough. Well, about 45 minutes it come through.
11: He says trees were popping at his home south of Jackson. The storm also knocking out power to thousands. 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
15: Now, this 25th anniversary of 9/11, the Tunnel to Towers Foundation remains committed to honoring the heroes shaped by that day. Heroes like NYPD Detective Victor Vargas, a U.S. Air Force veteran who died from pancreatic cancer after serving in the World Trade Center recovery efforts. Tunnel to Towers honored Detective Vargas by paying off the family's mortgage. 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
11: The Justice Department is investigating a Virginia prosecutor accused of preferential treatment for undocumented immigrants.
16: The DOJ's Civil Rights Division is looking into allegations the Fairfax County, Virginia prosecutor is violating federal law by considering immigration consequences in charging decisions and plea agreements. Steve Descano, the Commonwealth's attorney for Fairfax County, says his policies are fair, legal, and reflect the values of the community. Republicans, however, have accused Descano of weighing whether an immigrant could be deported in deciding how to pursue criminal cases. Both Descano and the county sheriff are scheduled to testify for the House Judiciary Committee next week. At the White House, Jared Halpern, Fox News.
11: Two ICE-related cases overlapping in Minnesota, where an attorney says the federal government is complying with the judge's order to hand over evidence in the fatal shooting of Renee Good.
17: A defense attorney representing a convicted child sex offender and illegal immigrant who dragged ICE agent Jonathan Ross with his car last year, injuring him, says a judge has ordered the federal government to comply.
18: They turned over digital drive with the ordered materials.
17: Attorney Eric Newmark, the information related to Renee Good, who was shot and killed by Ross earlier this year. Newmark wanted the info, including Ross's personnel file and any statements he made the day he killed Good. Information the city has also sued the government for that Newmark vows to make public, so long as it pertains to his client's case.
11: Fox's Jeff Manasso. Good was shot in her car during a confrontation with federal agents. McDonald's posting better than expected sales in the first quarter, but also saying high gas prices and consumer anxiety could take a bite out of sales this spring. Oil prices had been sliding, but right now they're back over $95 a barrel for U.S. crude, and stocks turning lower. The Dow's now down 269. I'm Lisa Brady, Fox News.
19: 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Dog. Cat. Giraffe.
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0: Welcome in, everybody, to the second hour of Clay and Buck. And we got to talk about it for a couple minutes here, okay? People are freaking out a little bit. And I'm here to tell you, maybe for a change, it's all going to be okay. Don't freak out about the Hanta virus. Do we say Hanta or Hanta? I don't know. I hear it both ways. I think it's a tomato-tomato situation. But there is certainly... there is certainly some concern out there because of what has happened on a cruise ship. Let me bring you up to speed on what's going on. People are being monitored now, and there's contact tracing underway. Oh, I know. You're having all these flashbacks. Contact tracing, I may point out, was an absolutely absurd waste of time and money very early on in the COVID. Clay, now I'm having flashbacks to like May of 2020.
1: I was just going to say, since you're having flashbacks to COVID, May 11th is the deadline to charge Fauci with anything. According to statute of limitations, I've seen Rand Paul say he's got a big hearing coming on May 13th, but I've seen Senator Paul, and maybe we need to get him on next week too, Allie, to talk about that hearing. But May 11th, I'm seeing everywhere, is the date. Now, yes, Fauci was pardoned by Biden. There could be questions about the validity of those pardons. This is one where I'm going to sign with you, Buck. The process is the punishment. Mm-hmm. I don't even care if Fauci were convicted. I think there is ample evidence to indict him and then just make him pay and fight in the court of public opinion and the court of law over whether these indictments are legitimate or not. His number two assistant has been indicted for lying and hiding different emails, and that seems like a very clear-cut case. I would love to see Fauci. Just wanted to jump in there. I would love to see Fauci charged by May 11.
0: For being science, Clay, for pushing forward the numbers and the data so that I could make sure that we made all of the worst possible judgments about these mitigation measures. Do you guys all remember that? Mitigation measures.
1: Having flashbacks, very negative ones. Yes.
0: By the way, they mitigated nothing except your enjoyment of your life and your freedom to go about your day-to-day, to which I might add, there was a whole debate about contact tracing. I remember filling out, and I was the one who tweeted, Clay, as I came, I visited my brothers, who now are Floridians like me. They were just visiting too, but they were staying for months at a time. Visited my brothers in Florida, in Miami, while New York was in full lockdown mode, basically, and came back and said that this is the closest thing you can experience in 2020 to being somebody who would have left East Germany, gotten across the wall, and gotten to West Germany, you know? That's what it felt like, Florida to New York. It's very, very real. But I remember the contact tracing. This is all going to tie into hantavirus in a second. Contact tracing debate. And people kept saying, but it works. And I kept saying, for STDs, do you need me to draw you a chart, Dr. Fauci and co? You tend to breathe in the same airspace a lot more than you tend to have intimate partners that can be tracked for STDs or STIs, as they also call them. That was really the argument. People were saying, but it works. We're for syphilis cases. Yeah, because, you know, you can ask somebody, who do we need to call here? I don't think you can tell everybody that you've breathed near in the last week that they have to go get themselves checked. Point being, it was absurd then. It was a complete waste of time, and it should have been obvious to people, but they were playing this game. A highly contagious respiratory virus, you're going to contact trace that? Hundreds of thousands, millions, tens of millions of cases, you're going to... I mean, the

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1: Hey, Ted Koppel, the king of edited fake news, says Sean Hannity is bad for America. Sean Hannity.
0: $1,000 an ounce. 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
7: Continue. Miranda Devine, New York Post, is with us. Your call's also coming up, 800-941-SHAWN, if you want to be a part of the program. I'd love to see the New York Post move out of New York, believe it or not, and still call it the New York Post. I still think you can have some reporters on the ground there. I mean, things have just gotten so bad and have deteriorated so bad. Ron DeSantis, the governor of my state, was on TV with me last night, and there are 23 million people in the free state of Florida. There are less than 9 million in New York City now. And New York City's budget is billions more than the entire state of Florida. You have better law and order and safety and security. You have far better infrastructure. You get way more for your money down here. You don't have high taxes the way you do on everything in New York. All of that money is being spent on social welfare programming. And now Bondani. Now, we have a 40% federal death tax, a 10% New York State death tax. You have, not me. And now Mamdani wants a 50% New York City death tax, and he wants to lower the threshold from $7.5 million, which is not a lot of money in New York. It sounds like a lot, but it's not that much in New York, to $750,000. You can't buy a closet to live in for $750,000 in New York. I know that sounds nuts, but it's true.
8: Yes, it is true. And I guess we're all flabbergasted that Mamdani is persisting with his insane policies, which don't work and which he can't fund. The budget's in a hole. But he's an ideologue and he's a Nepo baby who doesn't have a real grasp on reality, the cost of living, law and order. He doesn't care. He's got a security detail provided by the NYPD, the very same police force that he's defunding. He's not doing what's necessary to keep just the basic minimum, the 5,000 extra cops that Eric Adams had promised and that we need. And, you know, the NYPD punches above its weight nationally. Even if you don't care about New York, the NYPD's counterterrorism unit is world class, and they were instrumental in foiling three of the four terror attacks that the FBI says that it foiled. Those tip-offs came from the NYPD. If that counterterrorism unit, which was set up by Paul Morrow from Fox News, if that gets eroded, then all Americans are at risk. So I just think it's a very dangerous time in New York. But help is on the way in the form of Bruce Blakeman. He's not getting a lot of coverage, unfortunately, but Kathy Hochul's favorability is declining precipitously. Her job approval is down at record lows. She's, you know, already, even before the election, she is promising tax hikes. God knows what she will do after the election.
7: Well, here's the thing. I mean, she's scared to death. Like, Schumer's scared to death of Mamdani. He's scared to death of AOC. Kathy Hochul needs Mamdani's support to get reelected. I, like you, I love Bruce Blakeman. He's done a great job in Nassau County. Did you see the new ad that he put out? If you haven't, let me play it for our audience.
9: Just jump on a bus and head down to Florida where you belong. Okay? Get out!

0: first step should be go down to Palm Beach and see who we can bring back home, because our tax base has been eroded. It's fine.
1: They're not bringing me home. I'm not leaving Florida. And remember, Cuomo famously said, if you're pro-life and pro-assault weapon, you're not a New Yorker, and there's no place in the state of New York for you. I mean, so they begged me to go. Now what? Now she wants me to come back because she wants my money?
2: Well, you are exactly typical of, you know, born and bred, dyed in the wool New Yorkers who've been driven out, basically, because this state, this city is just on a suicide mission. And I think the Democratic Party is on a suicide mission because Kathy Hochul and Chuck Schumer are supposedly moderate Democrats. Joe Biden, we were sold as a moderate Democrat who would bring back normality. And what do? They have bent over to the left, which has hijacked their party, which is a minority of Democrats, but they have enormous power in that party. And you can see, even you just look at the California debate for the gubernatorial campaign, they're all just like in 2019 presidential debate, putting their hands up and saying, yay, to free healthcare for illegal aliens. That's what we're paying for. It's not even welfare for American citizens. It's welfare for foreign fraudsters who know that they can come to the country, come to this city, to sanctuary cities like New York, and make lots of money, get rich, drive around in Porsches by ripping off taxpayers, law-abiding taxpayers. It's so corrosive. And the Democratic Party is not what it used to be. And the cowards, I despise people like Schumer, and I despise Pelosi and Kathy Hochul and those old school Democrats who allowed this to happen to their party and allowed their voters who trusted them to.
1: All they care about is power. Let me just give you one last warning. The next thing to come in New York is a wealth tax. Then when you want to get out, Miranda, if you don't get out soon enough, then they're going to have an exit tax. Mark my words. And I didn't even get to Mamdani defending the anti-Semitic rioters who stormed a New York City synagogue. But we'll do that another time. Miranda Devine, love your work at the New York Post. Appreciate you more than you know. Thank you.
2: Terrific. Thanks so much.
1: 800-941-SEAN if you want to be a part of the program.

0: Mark, I'm Jeff Palermo. The statewide average price for a gallon of regular gasoline has surpassed $4 for the first time since 2022. AAA fuel analyst Don Redman says the statewide average is up to $4.02, a 22-cent increase from a week ago. Redman says the reopening of the Strait of Hormuz in the Middle East is what needs to happen for gas prices to fall.
1: Once that opens up, boy, you'll start seeing those prices falling. Now, again, you'll see the price for crude falling much quicker than for gasoline, because it's going to take a while to work out through the system.
0: The Louisiana Public Broadcasting Series, Louisiana Spotlight, explores the challenges facing Louisiana's struggling shrimping industry. The episode is called Empty Boats, Foreign Shrimp. Producer Oscar Tickle says it's unfortunately an industry that does not have a bright future.
2: People should be pretty concerned. There was just a report from NOAA that basically deemed shrimping as a career non-viable.
0: Louisiana Radio Network.
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0: Special coins are coming out this year in celebration of America's 250th birthday. There are five different quarters that will be released. Two of them are out right now that feature designs of the Mayflower Compact and one that recognizes the Revolutionary War. U.S. Mint Director Paul Hollis says the half dollar features a close-up of the Statue of Liberty, and the dime is called the Emerging Liberty.
5: What I'm excited about is introduction to these coins so that, I mean, a young people. I was a kid when I got into coin collecting, and at face value, you can own something that's truly historic. It's a tangible link to our nation's story.
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7: 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If you'd like to know more about BACA, please visit our website at bacaworld.org or call 1-866-71-ABUSE.
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1: All right, 25 now till the top of the hour, 800-941-SEAN, our number if you want to be a part of the program. 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All right, let's get to our busy phones. Mike is in New Orleans. How are you, sir? Glad you called.
2: Hey, Sean. Nice to talk with you.
1: Nice to talk to you.
2: Real quick.
1: What's going on?
2: I've been truly blessed in life. I originally started with Paul Harvey, then Rush, and then, of course, you. So it has been a true pleasure. Anyway.
1: And now the rest of the story. Paul Harvey was great. Sean Hannity dented the golden EIB microphone. He actually said that the microphone dropped when I was filling in for him. Anyway, what's on your mind? Two of the greatest ever.
2: So yesterday, you and Linda, who is a true sweetheart, were discussing.
1: Why are you flirting with Linda? She's a married woman. Why are you calling her a sweetheart?
3: He's not flirting. He's just stating facts. Continue, sir, please.
1: Good Lord.
2: Anyway, I was born and raised in Chicago, and I met my wife after 9/11 playing backgammon online, and she was from New Orleans. So in December of 2004, I moved down to New Orleans, and in August, we found a house that we were going to buy and bought some dogs, got everything set up for the wedding, and our flood insurance was going to kick in on September 1st. Well, as you know, beforehand, we...
1: How many days beforehand?
2: 3 days.
1: Oh, no.
2: August 29th, Katrina rips through. We get 12 feet of water from her. We got the Murphy oil spill, another 6 feet of water from Rita, putting the water mark at the three-quarter mark of the headboard of the bed on the second floor of the house. We get
1: to
2: Vero Beach, Florida, and we get hit with Wilma in late October.
1: Good grief. You're not having a lot of luck here with homes and with storms.
2: Exactly.
1: And oh, my God. I'm so sorry. I mean, you know, when this happened, I went to New Orleans after Katrina, and I was shocked. And it looked like a war zone. I mean, I was riding for miles. I don't remember what the highway, what name it was, but for miles and miles and miles on end. I mean, on both sides of whatever bridge or highway I was driving on, you could just see devastation and entire neighborhood just wiped out. Done. Gone. It looked like a war zone.
2: Absolutely. It was the worst natural disaster I've ever seen in my life.
1: But, absolutely terrible.
2: So my wife's family was a very close-knit family. So when they grew up and became adults, they literally bought houses within blocks of each other. Okay. Well, of course, with Katrina,
1: Everybody's wiped out.
2: Oh, yeah. So we got...
1: Did anyone else have insurance, or were you the only one without it?
2: We were without it.
1: You're the only... The other family members had it?
2: Yeah.
1: Well, I mean, thank God for small blessings. You still don't want to live through that, but at least gives you hope to rebuild.
2: Yes. And so now we've got people in Houston. We've got them in northern Mississippi, we got to spread out everywhere. Well, my wife went into like a super deep depression. And here I am. I just come down. I'm like, I don't know how to get this woman happy. I did everything that I possibly could. And I looked at her one day. I'm like, honey, I give up. I don't know how to make you happy. I says, why don't we go to Disney? They claim to be the happiest place on earth. Why don't we go there for the weekend and see if that'll help you? So we went and she had a great time. And on Monday, she was pretty much back to normal. And after a period of time, when she got back in that deep depression, we would go back to Disney. And
1: wow. And it helped her every time?
2: Every time. Every time.
1: Listen, I don't know what depression is like. I don't, because I'm not that way. I'm not inclined to that. But I've met many people that are. And those people that, I mean, it is a real, I guess you call it, disease. And, you know, whatever gets people out of it, I don't care what it is. If it's Disney, good for her.
2: Yeah. I mean, of course, everybody down here suffers from PTSD because.
1: No, I don't have anything against, you know, Disney. Linda's more anti-Disney than me. I'm just saying that kids love it. I never loved it. I mean, and especially if you've been there 10 years in a row, you get sick of it. Now, that was just for me. But I mean, every kid wants to go to Disney. You can't deny a kid that, although Linda's denying Liam that. Just shows you Linda denies the kid French fries, denies the kid real food, swears her air fried French fries are better than anything you can buy at any other store. All this crap.
3: Well, ask your caller, what kind of fries does he eat? What does he eat when his wife is depressed? Does he give her healthy food or does he feed her disgusting food?
1: He probably has a funnel cake and a turkey leg.
3: I'm sorry. Are you the caller?
1: I'm just guessing.
3: Go ahead, sir. What do you give your wife when she's sad?
2: Every time we go to Hollywood Studios, we can't pass up the funnel cake.
3: Oh, my ding, God. You're
1: ding,
3: killing
1: ding,
3: me.
1: Ding, ding, ding, ding, ding, ding, ding.
3: All right. This caller's fired.
1: Mike in New Orleans, you made my day. Appreciate it, my friend. God bless you. 800-941-SEAN if you want to be a part of the program. Let us say hello to Blake in my free state of Florida. What's up, Blake? How are you? Glad you called, sir.
4: Sean, thank you very much. And first, I have to thank you for putting just simple people that walk the street like I do, work and do what we do on the radio to share our opinions with you, because it really lifts up the rest of the country. I just want to thank you for that.
1: Well, thank you for giving me this mic. It's my honor to be here every day, and I'm very grateful.
4: You are a true warrior. My message today is one of clarity, of talking about the threat our country is facing and mankind is facing. We are dealing with a warrior-like culture, which has only one purpose in mind. We have to take a look and be accurate in terms of explaining that culture, that it has a completely different understanding of truth, has a completely different understanding of what's right and wrong, and what somebody's willing to do to accomplish their goals. And when we do that, we understand that any kind of appeasement, any kind of negotiation with this culture is only going to result in more loss for us. I just am so concerned about what's happening in terms of negotiations with Iran. We need to break their spirit the way the Axis powers spirit were broken in World War II, the way the spirit was broken back in the Civil War. It's not a matter of being unkind to anybody. It's a matter of protecting and saving what we hold dear. They're the ones that attacked us. They're the ones that have carried out these heinous acts. And we just have to recognize who they are, what they're willing to do, and just turn the tables on them and just deal with it very directly and very powerfully.
1: Well, I'm just telling you this, and understand, the president is doing that. The president at any moment can wipe the place out. The president, I think, has been very judicious and also thinking about, and he said it, Marco Rubio said it, you know, he's thinking about the people that have been victimized for 47 years. He's trying not to wipe out an entire, you know, once great civilization. The Persian culture is a great culture, if you look at it historically. And I hope and pray that they get their country back and they get freedom back in their lives. And instead of living under this oppressive, you know, murdering thug theocracy. But I have faith in the president. I really do. I have faith in his decision making. He knows things that none of us know. And I think that he's, you know, so far the blockade is working better than anybody thought. They're losing $400-500 million a day. You know, let's see how it plays out. My guess is we win, they lose. That's how I think it ends. I can't say with 100% certainty, but that's how I think this ends. Blake, appreciate it, buddy. God bless you. Barb in Minnesota. What's up, Barb? How are you?
5: Hi, Sean. Thanks for having me on. I was listening to your banter with Linda yesterday about Disney, and it brought...
1: Oh, man, this got a lot of attention, apparently. It was kind of like off the cuff.
5: It brought back a lot of happy memories for me. I had a little boy that had leukemia, and Make-A-Wish sent us to Disney World in 1990. So that's how long it's been, and the memory came back like nothing. And
1: is there anything more hard to live with than a sick kid?
5: Actually, it's the hardest thing that I've ever gone. I've gone through a lot in my life, and it's the hardest thing I think I've ever gone through.
1: Or parents that lose their children. I interviewed these people. I don't know how they do it. Now, was this your child?
5: Yes. Matthew was three, just turned three when he was diagnosed.
1: Oh.
5: He died just before his sixth birthday. And life support twice, no chance to live. And that's when I gave up hope and I gave it to God to take care of, and he came back again. So anyway, he had a bone marrow transplant, and Make-A-Wish sent us to Disney World October 11th to the 16th in 1990. And he got, I was filling like 30 syringes a day of medicines for him. But he could walk. He could walk, and he had got his hair back. So it didn't really look like anything was wrong with him.
1: Mm-hmm.
5: Anyway, we got down there, and he absolutely did not want a wheelchair. He wanted to be like everybody else and walk around and get in line. And we got through the gates, and we got to the first ride, and he saw how long the lines were and how long the wait was. And he said, "Mom, let's go back and get the wheelchair. Go to the front of the line." So it brought back a lot of happy memories for me.
1: Well, he sounds like such a great, great kid, strong, tough, resilient, everything any parent would want, any characteristics a parent would want in their children. I'm so sorry about your loss. I love St. Jude's Hospital, and I love the Make-A-Wish Foundation, and they're both incredible organizations. I had one experience with the Make-A-Wish Foundation. Linda, I don't know if you remember this, and there was a young kid that wanted to meet me, and I'm like, of course I'll, but I mean, why doesn't he want to go to Disney? Why, you know, I just thought that the bar was way too low, you know, because Make-A-Wish would do anything that the kid wanted. And, you know, we spent the day with him. I was so humbled and honored by that. And, you know, this kid was, he just loved politics. And we stayed in touch for a while. I mean, it's to see a sick child, or for a parent to lose a child, I think is the hardest thing that people go through in life. And when I interview people, if the hardest interviews I'll ever do are like angel moms and people that lost children, you know, like Jocelyn Nungary, her mother's name is Alexis. We've interviewed her. Rachel Morin's mom, interviewed them. I never interviewed Lake and Riley's family, but I've talked to them. And they're wonderful people. And I don't know if I could, I look on in awe and I wonder, how do you go on? How do you lift your head out of the bed the next day? I don't know. I think that's the hardest thing in life to live with. Or, you know, parents that lose, you know, service men and women, and, you know, the difficulty, the challenges associated with that. Anyway, Barb, I'm glad that he was the person he was, and that he had his dream come true, and that he fought as hard as he did. And I am sorry, deeply sorry about your loss, and our love and prayers to you. And I'm sure he's in paradise looking down, praying for all of us. I'm glad that worked out for him. See, Linda, I think I'm going to take you on this trip to Disney. And then you can hear everyone say, "Have a magical day." Maybe it'll change your attitude. Because your attitude some days
3: listen,
1: is just
3: her story.
1: Awful.
3: Her story is heartbreaking, but I have to say she did go in 1990 before Cinderella had a beard. I'm just saying.
1: Cinderella does not have a beard.
3: Okay, I'll send you a picture.
1: Now, they do have the adult Disney people that, like, go in before the park even opens, and they dress up as characters. That's a little odd to me if you go there, like, every day. A little odd. A little strange to me. Listen, if you own a business, you know what it's like. You need this insurance, that insurance, this insurance, that insurance before you can even open your doors. And then you have to deal with one agent and five agents and eight agents. It's worse than dealing with the healthcare system. Now, I've got the answer for you. And the hard part is that most people have no idea what's covered, what's not covered. Most people don't know. How many people have you met in your life that made a claim to an insurance company only to hear back, sorry, sir, sorry, ma'am, that is not covered? Because nobody ever reads the fine print. And if you do read it, you're not going to understand it anyway. 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
28: That's going to wrap things up for today. Great Hannity tonight, 9 Eastern on the Fox News Channel. We'll have Larry Elder, Tommy Lahren tonight. Sage Steele is back tonight. Steve Moore, Greg Abbott, Joe Concha. Set your DVR, 9 Eastern, Hannity on Fox. We'll see you tonight, back here tomorrow. Thank you for making this show possible.

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10: Trading fire with Iran. I'm Lee Silasera, Fox News. But a senior U.S. official tells Fox it does not mean the ceasefire is over. U.S. Central Command says Iran fired first on U.S. ships and the U.S. action was defensive. Meanwhile, the Washington Post has released a report on how long Iran can survive the blockade.
11: It claims a confidential CIA analysis determined that Iran can survive the U.S. naval blockade for at least 3 to 4 months before facing more economic hardship. It also says that Iran retains about 75% of its mobile missile launchers and 70% of its missiles.
10: Fox's Jackie Heinrich at the White House. Life in prison without the possibility of parole for Mohammed Soleiman after the Egyptian national pled guilty to state charges of firebombing a rally in Boulder, Colorado last year, killing one person.
12: As much as his act was brutal and monstrous and horrific, it was also, and hear me loud and clear, cowardly.
10: Boulder County District Attorney Michael Dougherty. Soleiman also faces a federal hate crime charge. Prosecutors are weighing whether to seek the death penalty in that case. A pro-Palestinian protester pleads guilty in the death of a Jewish man in Southern California.
13: Luai El-Naji pleading guilty to involuntary manslaughter and battery in the 2023 death of 69-year-old Paul Kessler. Prosecutors in Ventura County say the 53-year-old former college professor was protesting the Israel-Hamas war in support of Palestinians when he hit Kessler, a Jewish counter-protester, with a megaphone. Kessler fell back and hit his head on the pavement. He later died at a hospital. El-Naji also admitted

0: to a special allegation that he personally inflicted great bodily injury and aggravating factors, that he used a weapon and the victim was particularly vulnerable.
1: Fox's Kristen Goodwin. A sentencing hearing is set for June 25th. The federal courts ruled against the new global tariffs President Trump imposed after his loss at the Supreme Court. 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
1: Legal challenges are filed against Florida's new congressional map, which is aimed at eliminating Democratic seats after upcoming midterm elections.
6: A number of legal activists, including those from the University of California, Los Angeles, are taking the state of Florida to court over its new congressional districts map. The map, passed by Florida's legislature and signed by Republican Governor Ron DeSantis, could potentially move four of the state's 28 districts away from Democrats. Those opposing the map cite a Florida constitutional amendment passed by voters in 2010 demanding fair districts, though the governor's team claims the recent U.S. Supreme Court decision ruling districts must not be based on race would also invalidate the state amendment. In Miami, Eben Brown, Fox News.
1: Overall layoffs appear to remain subdued, but there are signs that it's different for tech workers.
7: New claims for unemployment benefits were weaker than expected in the latest reading for the week ending May 2nd. Claims came in at 200,000, and continuing claims, those remaining on benefits, declined to 1.76 million in the week ending April 25th. Outplacement firm Challenger Gray & Christmas also released its monthly report. It says announced April job cuts increased 38% from March. Workplace expert Andy Challenger says technology companies are leading all industries in layoff announcements, and they often cite AI spend and innovation. The Labor Department releases the monthly employment report for April on Friday. Ginny Cosola, Fox News.
1: The United States Postal Service is considering a rule change that would allow anyone to send handguns through the mail for the first time in nearly 100 years. The Department of Justice says allowing for the shipment of handguns will make it easier for lawful gun owners to transport their firearms. Democratic attorneys general argue it would override state gun laws. I'm Lee Silicera. This is Fox News.
8: Hey folks, it's Joe, and you have heard me talk several times about my time in the classroom here in Lafayette Parish being a teacher, and throughout those years had come across students who had been experiencing or had experienced homelessness. 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
14: Theft. Stop domestic violence.
3: They're not there to do the federal government's bidding.
14: So Governor Kathy Hochul also said that President Trump promised her before that he wouldn't just flood New York with ICE agents, that he would ask her first. But if you ask Border Czar Tom Oman, he says he doesn't need her permission.
15: Well, Governor Hochul, I'm not asking either. I said it, we're going to do it. No, she wants to sign legislation. She supports this legislation to lock us out of jails.
14: Okay, I want to go through these changes. It's important to point these out for people watching. This year's budget will include these new sanctuary-style laws, like blocking local police from working with ICE on basic civil immigration cases. Protect information on your immigration status if you live in the state. Allow lawsuits against federal agents, kind of like what we saw was happening out in Minneapolis. And then ban agents from wearing masks, which we know is a sticking point when it comes to ICE. So DHS says Dems are protecting migrant criminals. They point these cases out. Since April, the agency is talking about illegal immigrants tied to several violent crimes.
16: Yes, my friends, the battle goes on. New York State has supposedly a budget that they don't have because Assembly people and others are saying, no, we didn't come up with a deal. And in that deal, Kathy Hochul and Democrats in New York say, no, the federal government, now you can't wear masks if you're ICE agents. You can't come in public places. You can't. I don't know how many times you have to go over the same point. In this country, America, states don't control the federal government. They don't rule over the federal government. They don't make laws over the federal government. It's called supremacy. And not in the context that most people in the Democrat Party use it. It means federal law supersedes state law. So everything that they're talking about is just nonsense. And Democrats are doing this all over the country. They're coming up with these, we're not going to let ICE do this. No, man. They have no control. Now, what does need to happen, I've been saying this to welcome, by the way, it's the Thursday edition of Boston Early's Rush Hour, Fastest Hour in American Media. What I have been saying for decades now is that we actually need to have this matter come before the Supreme Court once and for all and just stop it. Just rule all of these sanctuary cities illegally. They should be illegal anyway. I don't know why this hasn't happened already. That this case goes to the Supreme Court on one of these sanctuary laws, make sure that they all understand it. And then when you have state officials and governors trying to interrupt the federal government, toss their asses in jail. Just make it simple. Just put them in jail and stop all of it. Tom Homan, as you heard from that report, look, we've got a lot to do. I want to get into L.A. The L.A. debates were on fire last night. Spencer Pratt lit it up. California governor's debate. We have that. But there are some other things. There's a lot going on with Iran. You know, I haven't spent all that much time on Iran because I think it needs to be in depth. I'm just going to say this now about, yes, he's jumping all over the place, but I'm going to say this about Iran. I think we may have a deal coming up within the next week, 2 weeks. However, I think that there will be a lot of questions asked. Lily Bonick's there, so I can just include everybody. I think a lot of questions are going to be asked about the nature of the deal because it appears to me, with what I'm reading, that Iran will still have control of the Strait of Hormuz. In fact, Iran has formed a new agency. They've already sent out letters indicating that in order for shippers to get past the Iranians, they're going to have to comply. What is unknown is whether there will be tolls or not. Now, the United States has a 14-point plan with Iran that is being discussed right now, waiting for an answer. That answer is going to be delivered through Pakistan to the United States of America. But it appears to me, and this is, I think, a question that the administration is going to have to ask. You know, you've been telling us that Iran is done. They have no military. They have nothing. If Iran is done, why are they still in position to dictate anything? And I think that simple question is going to have to be asked. Iran apparently has political might and political strength. And I think it's going to have to be explained to the American people at some point, if a deal is reached, why Iran still, if they are granted control over the Strait of Hormuz and thereby control over the levels of oil, the free flow of oil, what did the world get? I am not being critical of the administration, and I want to make that clear. I think that Iran, it's very similar to what I think about Democrats, long overdue. Iran has been at war with the United States, and I have said this for decades, for 47 years. Well, I haven't said 47 years, because for decades I've been saying they've been in a state of cold war with the United States of America, and sometimes that war has heated up as the days in when we were engaged in Iraq, and they were killing American servicemen with their IEDs and with the acts of terror that they were fomenting around the world. So I am not one of these people that believes that it is a wasted effort trying to rein in Iran. I just am concerned for the administration, concerned that if there is a deal reached, and Iran still looks like they have won what many people wouldn't consider to be legitimate spoils of war, how that's going to play out. And I think they need to answer those questions and get ahead of the curve on Iran. Okay, back to New York before we head out west. Hochul, all these others go on with it. This business, we have a budget and we're anti-ICE. Tom Holman was on with Laura Ingraham the other night, and this is cut three. This is what Holman said with Laura.
17: Mr. Holman said Donald Trump himself said he would not send a surge of ICE agents to the state of New York unless I ask. I'm not asking.
18: Tom, she says she's not asking, so essentially butt out.
15: Well, Governor Hochul, I'm not asking either. I said it, we're going to do it. No, she wants to sign legislation. She supports this legislation. It's going to lock us out of jails. It's going to end 287G agreements. And it's going to prevent us from arresting a criminal alien in safety and security of a jail. We have partnerships in New York, throughout the state. Not everywhere, but she wants to end the partnerships we currently have, which means now we got to send a whole team to look for a criminal that we could arrest in the safety and security of a jail, which is safer for the officers, safer for the alien, certainly safer for the community. So you're forcing us into the neighborhoods to find this person, which means since we lost the efficiencies of the jails that you want to lock us out of, now we got to send a whole team out there to find this person. So, of course, we're going to increase manpower a lot. And not only that, she says she wants to protect the migrant communities. Really? Because now we arrest an illegal alien. We can't rent a bed from any of the sheriffs in New York State. So what are we going to do? We're going to arrest an illegal alien. We're going to fly them to Texas, Arizona, to one of our intensive facilities there, away from their families, away from their attorneys. This is what we have to do because she forces this position. And we're going to do it. They're not going to stop us. They can put all the roadblocks they want, but we're going to do this job.
16: So this war that Kathy Hochul is having, this PR war that she's having with the federal government, because that's all it is. She has no authority over the federal government. She's going to lose this little PR battle, and what they're trying to do is inflame people ahead of the midterms. They want the protest in the street. I don't want to believe that they want to see what happened in Minnesota happen in New York, meaning the loss of life. But let's face something. The Democrats have used that loss of life to rally their voting base. So I don't think it would be, I don't know. I would hope that they are better people than that. But given what we have seen, all I'm saying is they want confrontations in the street. They want confrontations. They want confrontations in the street over enforcing federal law. I believe, because there are politicians who believe that

have the governor's race out there and the gubernatorial debates. Wow, it was, sparks were flying. Thelma Houston. Birthday today, born in 1946. American singer and actress Thelma Houston had this one that went number one in the United States of America and also did well, not number one, but did well overseas. Won a Grammy. Best Female R&B Vocal Performance back in 1977. James Golden's Snarly Fastest Hour in American Media continues.

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6: People were wondering, should the candidates next of you have apologized to you that you did lose your home, that you basically lost everything in the Palisades fire? We start there because this is what brought you to this campaign, Spencer.
7: I didn't come here looking for apologies. I've not gotten one from anybody in the city for, 16 months, so it's not surprising. I didn't think they would. If they apologize, it admits their failures. And I'm up here because of their failures. That's the only reason I'm running, because I said enough of these failures. We need an outsider. No more politicians, no more lying. We need the truth. People are done with the lies.
8: 1946. Bill Kreutzmann, drummer with the Grateful Dead for their entire 30-year run, was born. They had two drummers, Mickey Hart, the other one. Over 140 albums, most of them recorded live. Grateful Dead. Happy birthday to Bill Kreutzmann. James Golden, Snerdly with you. That was Spencer after the debate. Spencer Pratt, who has just come out of nowhere. His ads are brilliant. And now let's turn to, while we have some time, one, I think, of the key exchanges in the Los Angeles mayoral debate last night. That would be 15. And this, my friends, is classic.
7: Robin acts like she doesn't have any authority with this homelessness. She was the third most powerful person in city council. She runs the homeless housing thing. She acts like this is just Mayor Bass. First off, inside safe. I like to say inside safe makes all of us outside unsafe. The reality is, no matter how many beds you give these people, they are on super meth. They are on fentanyl. The DEA statistic says 93% of this is a drug addiction problem. Nithya, Councilwoman Robin's plan for treatment first. I will go below the Harbor Freeway tomorrow with her, and we can find some of these people she's going to offer treatment for. She's going to get stabbed in the neck. These people do not want a bed. They want fentanyl or super meth. These ideas cost us over $400 million to house. For 70, what did he say? 3,000 people for $400 million is an absolute failure for both of them. They're a team.
9: So, Councilmember Rahman, you have 30 seconds to respond.
10: I want to just say to everybody who's watching today, you're going to watch today as Mayor Bass and Spencer Pratt attack me, because they want to run against each other in the general election. Each of them thinks that running against each other is what's going to help them win. And they don't want to run against me because my ideas, which are based on real results in my district, which are based on real data,

0: real analysis of the system and a focus on accountability and using every dollar as effectively as possible, which we have done in my district. I want to take this citywide. This is why this is happening today.
1: Councilmember Rahman, we're out of time. I'm going to give each of you 30 seconds to respond to this.
2: Can I
1: Mr. Pratt, I'm going to start with you, and then I'm going to go to Mayor Bass.
2: First off, Mayor Bass and I are definitely not working together. I blame this person for burning my house and my parents' house and my town and all my neighbors down. I am not working with Mayor Bass. Second off, if I wanted to run against anybody, it would be the council member who is terrible. Mayor Bass has at least been a mayor for almost 4 years and has, as she talked about earlier, the unions, all the unions endorse Mayor Bass. You think it's easier to run against the incumbent mayor with all the unions or a random city council member who's been a failure for 6 years? I would much rather run against Councilwoman Rahman. Thank you very much,
3: Mr. Pratt. So,
4: boom! That was beautiful. They want to run against me. I don't want to run against... I would rather run against you. You're just some random council member who has no track record except failure. This guy lit it up last night. Now, the pundit class is different than the voters of L.A. The pundit class that looked at this L.A. debate are saying this guy walked away with it. The voters will ultimately decide who walked away with it. But he served himself well. For sure.
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9: Rush. Am I in love?
10: 1931. One of the big stars of the 1950s was born. Her name was Teresa Brewer, for those of you who don't know. Many of you in a certain age group know exactly who she is. Teresa Brewer was huge back in the day. 1952, she had this one hit, Till I Waltz Again With You, and so many others. She was born on this day, 1931, passed away in 2007. But part of the American music legacy. Always, Teresa Brewer, born on this day in 1931. James Golden, Snerdly with you here. Let's run through a few more of these. I'm going to have to hold some until Saturday because I want to touch on other things today. That one that we heard from Spencer Pratt going up against a councilwoman. I always want to call her like those noodles. What's the name of those noodles that everybody likes? The ramen noodles? Ramen. And Mayor Bass. Now, they were also asked about the drug needles. You know, California gives away crack pipes, needles, all kind of stuff. They give it to addicts. They just like, here, it's just unbelievable. These, what they do to make sure that the people can stay on drugs. And so they were asked about that during the debate. Cut 17, this is the question on California using taxpayer dollars to fund giving needles and pipes and whatever other paraphernalia to drug addicts.
11: Langer's Deli, which, as you all know, is a staple of downtown Los Angeles, is asking all of you on the stage right now to end the Needle Run giveaway program. So my question, Mayor, first of all, to you, yes or no? It's run by the city. The city-run needle program.
12: Right.
11: Yes or no?
12: Yes.
11: Councilmember Rahman?
13: No.
11: Mr. Pratt?
12: Absolutely no needles and pipes for drug addicts on the street, ever.
11: Got it. I'll take that as a yes.
13: Sorry.
10: So the mayor wants to, says to electorate, she's been in charge. She said, oh yeah, we're going to end it. She's been the one giving it out. If she understood the question. Now, last one, and then we'll move to the governor's one. We have a longer one. I'm going to have to hold till Saturday. It's brilliant, but it's 5 minutes. We're not going to do that right now. Spencer Pratt, cut 18, and this is self-explanatory.
12: We needed a mayor 3 years ago that was going to Sacramento and fighting the governor to get uncapped tax credits. We need post-production tax credits. And Councilman Rahman will tell you, my husband's a producer, blah, blah, blah. The reality is she's been in power for 5 years. Now all of a sudden she has these tweets and these posts. And she's doing Substacks. Both of these people have been the reason why there's no more Hollywood. Not to mention, even if they do, you know, these things, we're still going to have drug addicts all over the street because they're treatment first, open beds, not mandatory treatment. Do you know, I talk to producers, they have to pay gang members right now to keep the streets safe, to go film anything on the streets of L.A. So absolutely no, these two politicians have failed Hollywood times a thousand.
10: Boom. Now, you know, Hollywood, hey, L.A., this is hometown. This is where the money came in, except from illegal immigration. Let's move over to the governor's race out there. The first question up, they asked Chad Bianco, who's the second, the other Republican that's running, besides Steve Hilton, if he would continue spending money on the $30 billion now high-speed train that was supposed to go from San Diego all the way up to San Francisco. Now they've just made it a little train line, and it costs like three or four times more. Not a single piece of track, not one choo-choo train running. They asked Chad, will you continue it? Cut 20. This is what that exchange sounded like.
0: Everybody has an opinion about this. You don't need to go into detail. It'll cost another $30 billion to finish California high-speed rail from Merced to Bakersfield. We've got the viaduct laid. We have overpasses. Do you finish it? Yes or no, Mayor Villaraigosa?
13: Yes.
0: Congresswoman Porter?
14: Yes, if you can build it faster and cheaper than it's been projected.
0: Okay, Sheriff Bianco?
13: No, I would rather arrest the people that stole our money.
0: All right.
10: Boom. Katie Porter, again. Let's do these back-to-back. Katie Porter on taxes and on her temperament, 22 and 23.
15: Congresswoman Porter, your response in terms of your tax plan.
14: Yeah, look, I think all taxes should be progressive. And I think that is a core principle. And families get this. When they get a bonus, when they earn a little more, they trip up into a different tax bracket and they have to pay more. That's all I'm suggesting we do for corporations. And by the way, not only would that say to the corporation that has a banner year and makes $1 billion, you pay not the same rate. Maybe you pay a tiny bit higher rate so that we can provide tax relief for families earning less than $100,000. I can't believe that on a stage with 30 minutes of interrupting and bickering and name calling and shouting and disrespect for everyone up here who's stepping into public service, that anyone wants to talk about my temperament.
13: Mm. You were actually interrupting them, too. I don't know why you want to act like you weren't.
14: Oh, cowboy.
13: Steve and I sat here smiling at each other because we're just watching you all prove to everyone why they can't vote for a Democrat.
12: Exactly.
10: Oh, cowboy up cupcake. Even as she's criticizing the guy. Now, one last one. This was a moment of the night. I wish you could see the stare that she gave Bianco at the end of this. Is cut 21. Again, self-explanatory.
14: Got to enforce the existing sanctuary laws everywhere so we don't have crazy cowboys taking the law into their own
16: hands. Tell that to a crazy mother who lost her child.
14: Sir, I don't need any lectures from you about being a mother.
16: Of course, you might.
14: Okay.
10: Whoa. Boom. Again, line of the night. They were also asked, you know, California's in a situation where they may only have 4 to 6 weeks left of oil to run their city. Cars, gas, saline. They've driven the refineries out of town. Oil, gas prices are extremely high. It's a nightmare in California. Okay, let's switch gears. I want to play something and try to explain this. Cut 10. This is a Fox News report on the recent Supreme Court ruling in Louisiana, cut 10. And this is and Alito came out and responded to Justice Ketanji Brown Jackson's dissent, which he said was just disrespectful. He really hammered her. Fox News reported on it. This is what that sounded like.
17: And Justice Alito is making a point. He's responding to Justice Ketanji Brown Jackson's dissent, where she's complaining that the Supreme Court is allowing Louisiana to go forward with redrawing its map, which is completely consistent with the decision that came down last week, where they found that the redistricting had been unconstitutional, right? And so normally there's this 32-day period that happens after a Supreme Court authors a decision before it's sent back to the lower court to basically deal with the ramifications of what they decided. And because the congressional elections are obviously coming up, the governor had already delayed them. The Supreme Court here said, look, we decided we're not reconsidering this. You can go ahead and we're going to bypass the 32 days. Well, Ketanji Brown Jackson is very upset about that. And so Justice Alito points out in that footnote, hey, as a reminder to you, and by the way, the world, we decided this 7 months ago. So the question is, why did he put it in there?
18: Good question.
17: And we don't know, but there are two possibilities, right? One could be that the liberal wing of the court, who did not agree with the majority in this decision, were slow walking their dissents, unfortunately, perhaps in an attempt to impact the upcoming elections. Look, but there also could be the conservative justices may have had some differing opinions on how exactly they wanted to go about this. And so they could have been discussing
18: You know what
17: that.
18: I think. I think we're going to have to wait and read the book.
17: Well, Molly, I want one point on that bill really quickly is Molly Hemingway wrote a book on Justice Alito recently. And in her reporting in that book, she says that the liberal wing of the court slow walked their dissents in the Dobbs decision, despite the violence and things that were happening. Okay,
10: let me just explain this really quickly. All right. It all sounds confusing. Usually after the Supreme Court makes a ruling like they like they did in Louisiana, they give a grace period before the states, then they send out instructions to the states. This time they passed it by. So let's get right to it. Because we had elections coming up in Louisiana. So they let the state act on the decision. They said, we're not going to change our mind. It's fine. We're not going to do the grace period. Just go ahead and act on it. Ketanji Brown Jackson had a fit. Wrote a nasty dissent. And so in his response to her angry dissent over their action to just let Louisiana go, she tried to tear the Supreme Court into the usual, you're a bunch of, whatever, stuff. He let it be known, we decided this case 7 months ago. And that's what all this is about. The Democrats, apparently, the liberal wing of the court, held up. It took them 7 months to write a dissent. No, they wanted this to come, the best timing of it politically is what is being speculated here. So we have that. Very interesting. We very rarely get an inside view of the quote-unquote politics that are of the decision-making. This is a window in. Today, in our last segment, ladies and gentlemen, I am going to play what I will call the clip of the day. I've been saving this one. I will give you a hint. It's from another young progressive. But this progressive is a preacher man. But it is the clip of the day.

0: Yeah. I had to ask Carlos, what the hell is this? Because, you know, I'm not up on everything, but he is. From Carlos Alomar, who was born today. Puerto Rican guitarist Carlos Alomar, best known for his work with David Bowie. But this is the song, Young Americans. And I just had Young Americans, written by Bowie, John Lennon, and Alomar. We'll be right back. Don't go away.
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4: 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A study out of Brazil shows women with breast cancer greatly benefit from vitamin D. The research involved women who were about to undertake chemotherapy treatment. One group got a daily dose of vitamin D, and after 6 months, 43% of those women saw their cancer completely disappear, compared to just 24% of the women who didn't get the vitamin D. I'm James Flippin, and this is the Worldwide News Network.
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8: 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I'll get emotional if I go into too much detail, but mom, I can't imagine this world without you.
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3: My friends, there is a cut every day that stands out above all of the other clips that we have. Today, in my mind, this one is the clip of the day, the cut of the day. James Tallarico, as many of you know, beat out the mouth, the hair. You know, you remember when Jasmine Crockett threw her hair into the political ring and was going to be the next Texas, running for Texas Senate? Mm-hmm. That didn't work so well. This kid, James Tallarico, who is a preacher, he's a pastor, he beat her out. Well, we have one of Mr. Tallarico running for the Senate on the Democrat side, one of his latest rants delivered from the pulpit. And this is what Mr. Tallarico told his congregants.
4: This current cost of living crisis is the culmination of 50 years of trickle-down economics. 50 years of the top 1% rigging this economic system and this political system for their own benefit at our expense. Young people can't afford to buy a home, but Jeff Bezos has 12. Young people can't afford to fill up their gas tank, but Mark Zuckerberg is launching helicopters from his mega yacht. Young people pay more than their fair share of income taxes, but someone like Elon Musk can get away without paying a penny. All of this has left your generation disillusioned.
3: Now, let's go over something very quickly. Trickle-down economics, what he's saying, what the Democrats love to use that, supply-side economics, is the idea that if you don't overtax a society, that money flows throughout the economy. It has worked. We had the biggest expansions of the American economy under Ronald Reagan, under Margaret Thatcher, who was at the same time implementing the same kind of thing over in the UK. We had a world that boomed because of it, the economies. It has worked every time it's tried. He's blaming this without understanding any of implications of supply-side economic and how it's benefited. You know who was also a proponent of supply-side economics? John Kennedy. And he had a very simple phrase for it that remains part of the political nomenclature. He said, the rising tide lifts all boats. A rising tide lifts all boats. When the economy is rising, everyone benefits. Really simple. Then he goes on, this guy, Tallarico, to pick on, let's see, Jeff Bezos. How many jobs has Jeff Bezos created? How many jobs has Amazon created around the world? We're talking about tens of thousands. Look in your neighborhood as the Amazon trucks go by. And then what he's acquired. Look at all the jobs from Whole Foods. You don't even see all the jobs underneath Amazon Web Services because they're invisible to the naked eye. That's not in the business. We're talking about a move. He has created jobs, created commerce. Yes, people from small business will tell you that they have lost their jobs too. But when you look at the net created jobs, look at Zuckerberg. How many jobs has Facebook created? How much commercial activity? Just think about Marketplace. Go there. Look at that. Even Facebook even creates jobs for scammers. Somebody's scamming my name right now, begging for money, claiming to be me on Facebook. It's just ridiculous. Yeah, they put a picture of you apparently up with, they just create an account and pretend to be you, steal your picture, and then go beg your friends for money. It's ridiculous. But how many jobs, even for scammers, has Facebook created? And activity? Elon Musk? SpaceX? Tesla? His work with robotics? How many thousands of jobs? How has he benefited society? And what has James Tallarico done? He sits and he runs his mouth. That's what he does. And uses the pulpit to go on a class envy, jealousy, war from the pulpit. Unbelievable. That is why that's the clip of the day. 1939, Jimmy Ruffin was born. Heavenly birthday for him. Elder brother of David Ruffin from the Temptations. And this was his big hit back in 1976. Wait a minute. When was this? 1974. This was on the charts. We gotta go. We're going to find that clip of the day every day. I'm going to find something. May God bless each and every single one of you, your family, your loved ones. Love and gratitude, my friends, for your being here with me, allowing me to be with you. God willing, we're back for the, I can't believe it's already Friday edition of Boston Early's Rush Hour tomorrow. Until then, I bid you adieu.

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0: fire. I'm Lisa Lacerra, Fox News. The U.S. carried out airstrikes against Iran, even as the two sides are pushing toward a peace deal.
1: U.S. Central Command says Iran launched an unprovoked attack against U.S. warships, leading to self-defense strikes. In a statement, the military says Iran launched missiles, drones, and small boats at three guided missile destroyers transiting the Strait of Hormuz. Those inbound threats were eliminated and no U.S. assets were hit. U.S. airstrikes responded against Iranian missile and drone launch sites, command and control locations, and intelligence, surveillance, and reconnaissance facilities. Still, U.S. officials say the strikes do not signal a restarting of the war, and CENTCOM adds it does not seek escalation.
0: Fox's Jared Halpern at the White House. President Trump tells ABC News the strikes are just a love tap, and he said the ceasefire remains in effect. The U.S. is not looking at imminent military action against Cuba, despite President Trump's threats that Havana is next and American warships deployed to the Middle East for the Iran conflict could be there next. That's what officials are telling the Associated Press. Authorities in South Africa and Europe are trying to trace contacts of passengers who got off a cruise ship where there was an outbreak of hantavirus after one passenger died.
2: It turns out as many as 40 people disembarked at the mid-Atlantic island of St. Helena last month. This was after one passenger on board died, but before the virus was suspected. The race is on to track down those passengers who exited early from 12 different countries, including the United States. California, Arizona, Texas, Georgia, and Virginia say they're monitoring former passengers. Some 150 people, including Americans, are still on board and set to anchor off the Spanish Canary Islands this weekend.
0: Fox's Greg Palcott, two others have since died. 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
0: Tennessee Governor Bill Lee has signed a measure that carves up a majority black congressional district in Memphis after it passed the General Assembly.
7: The Tennessee State Senate vote followed the House vote, changing the state's map to reflect 9 Republican-leaning seats, 0 Democratic ones. Senators cast votes after one lawmaker stood on a desk holding a sign that read, "No Jim Crow 2.0, stop the Tennessee steal." Senator Charlene Oliver told her Republican colleagues their vote was wrong.
8: The only thing that changed in that Supreme Court remove the last legal protection standing between black voters in Tennessee in this supermajority's naked ambitions.
7: The change splits up Memphis among 3 Republican districts.
0: Fox's Jessica Rosenthal. Tennessee is the first state to pass new congressional districts since the Supreme Court ruled last week that Louisiana could not create a second majority black congressional district. A Wisconsin woman accused in a massive fraud and money laundering scheme.
9: It's similar to cases in Minnesota, California, and other states. Accusations of theft of millions of taxpayer dollars through Medicaid fraud, with prosecutors in Wisconsin charging Milwaukee home health care owner Debbie Long with stealing Medicaid money as well as PPP loans. She's also accused of money laundering and using fraudulent funds to buy a Mercedes-Benz and 2 other businesses. If convicted, Long could face up to 57 years in prison and more than $10 million in fines. She's due in court in Milwaukee in July. Jeff Manasso, Fox News.
0: A program in New York City aiming to reduce strain on the power grid while helping customers with power bills. It uses plug-in batteries that can power air conditioners offline during peak demand, helping take pressure off the grid at its most stressed moments while still keeping people cool. The device is charged when electricity demand is low and then run window AC units for a few hours when demand goes up. I'm Lisa Lacerra. This is Fox News.
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45: 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If you'd like to know more about BACA, please visit our website at bacaworld.org or call 1-866-71-ABUSE.
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